0: So Ian was at Big Ten Media Days in Chicago all week. And so he got to talk to a bunch of Big Ten coaches and ask them all sorts of questions. He had some fun with it. His daughters and his wife came up with some fun questions to ask those guys as well. So not everything was run of the mill. We've been going through montages of some of the more fun questions. And we've also been asking ourselves, how would you answer this if we applied it to people around ESPN Radio? So first, let's go back to Big Ten Media Days. This was Ian asking the coaches who is most likely in the Big Ten to talk their way out of a speeding ticket.
1: Who's most likely to talk their way out of a speeding ticket?
2: Day. No?
1: You don't like that? I like Day.
2: I think Day.
1: Okay. Yeah.
2: Sharp guy.
1: Which coach is most likely to talk their way out of a speeding ticket?
3: Give me Loxley.
2: Oh, Bielema.
4: A thousand percent.
1: Which coach is most likely to talk their way out of a speeding ticket?
5: PJ Fleck.
6: I might have won that one, but I'll go with Loxley on that. He's a good speaker.
7: That one was all over the board. My favorite was Lincoln Riley there going, oh, Brett Bielema, 1,000%. And then when I asked Bielema, he goes, me.
0: Right.
7: Done. End of conversation. I mean, it's over. I'm it. All right, so who would you... One,
0: at ESPN Radio?
7: Come on, who you got?
0: Chris Canty. Canty can talk. He's a former athlete, Super Bowl champ. He can drop that line.
7: He doesn't drive that often
0: in New York City, but he does have a house down in North Carolina. So Chris Canty.
7: I would have gone to you. You're a lawyer. Yeah, you're a lawyer. And you bat your little eyes at them, you know.
0: And a lawyer and a female.
7: Flip your hair and,
0: you know. It's not a bad nomination.
7: You're going to drop the old, legally speaking, and are we videoing? Are we not videoing? Is your body camera? You would ask all the legal questions where even if you were going like 110 and a 65, you're talking your way out of it.
0: That's not a bad nomination. Matt Jones could be on that list as well. Matt Jones
7: no shot.
0: Was also
7: no,
0: a lawyer.
7: No, he's too abrasive. No.
0: He was a lawyer, though.
7: Yeah, I know. But, no, he's...
8: I would throw Freddie Coleman in there just because of his voice.
0: It
8: would
0: just... The smooth
8: they would just stop there and listen.
0: Yeah, that's a good point. The cop would
7: Velvety.
0: Just be awestruck by his voice and distracted by the smooth tone.
9: Excuse me, sir. Was I going over the speed limit?
0: That's a good one. Some of the other questions that you asked. Who would run into a burning building to save a dog or someone else? And by the way, if you guys want to chime into any of this, 888-SAY-ESPN, you can tell us who you think around ESPN Radio would answer some of these questions. But who would run into a burning building to save a dog? Who at ESPN Radio would do that?
7: There were two names from Big Ten coaches that came up nonstop.
0: Okay.
7: PJ Fleck and Kyle Whittingham. Those are the top. PJ came up with all the human interest. Like, you know, I mean, all the feel-good questions, it was PJ. All the not-so-good feel questions, it was Bielema.
0: That's funny. I kept hearing
7: absolutely
0: Bielema
7: priceless.
0: When we play these
7: it was hilarious. So, you know, going into a burning building, PJ was number one. Kyle Whittingham was number two. Here at ESPN...
0: It has to be somebody.
7: I'm going to go Freddie. I'm going Freddie Coleman. Yeah.
0: I
7: worked with that guy for 10. No, he does not. He hates dogs.
0: Well, no, then he's not going to run into a burning building to save a dog. You got to be a dog guy.
7: He still would. That's Freddie. I mean, he would. Yeah. He'd see the parent of the dog, the mom or the dad, and he's in. So knowing him for 15 years now, doing a show with him for 10. Yeah, I'm going Freddie.
0: I don't know the big dog. I think the Golics are big dog people.
7: They are. They have pugs.
0: I'm going to nominate one of the Golics because
7: I've got three rescues. Damn it!
0: People. Well, that's true. Maybe it'd be you because you're a big dog person. I mean, I'm a big dog person as well. Burning building, though, you know.
7: I'm going in.
0: All right.
7: In a
0: well,
7: heartbeat.
0: You know what? You're my answer. You're right. You've got three rescues. You're my answer for that.
7: Appreciate
0: question.
7: You.
0: You also asked who's more likely to break the 5-second rule and
7: this
0: get the
7: one.
0: Food off the ground.
7: Oh, man. All right. So
0: is it break the 5-second rule or invoke the 5-second rule?
7: No. So 5-second rule is over. There's grub on the floor, on a dirty floor. Which coach would it be most likely to go and eat the grub? Lanning said himself. And I give Dan Lanning a hell of a lot of credit. Like, you know what? That's me. There's a piece of steak, and we're 10 seconds in. It's perfectly cooked, or a hot dog or whatever. Yeah, I'm eating it.
0: Yeah, you would be my choice.
7: I'm in. That's a good one.
0: You and Dan Lanning.
7: I'm with Lanning on this one. Yeah, I would have gone in a heartbeat. For some reason, Lincoln Riley took offense to it a bit, saying that this was so wrong, and I had to remind him, these aren't my questions, right? These are my daughter's, which is a little more humanizing. He paused and paused and paused, and finally went, I said, I know you have a name. I know you. I can see that you have a name in your head. And he goes, I do. Well, say it. He said, Greg Schiano. like shamelessly, right? But yeah, I'm going myself. By far, bar none, I don't give a damn if it's cooked well, I'm in. I'm eating it.
0: Sure I have anybody else at ESPN Radio doing that, except for you.
7: No one?
0: Well, yeah, actually, you know what? Famously, Gojo really likes some food.
7: I was going to say, Mike Golic Jr. Both of them.
0: Yeah, Mike Golic Jr. would be on the list for that one.
7: Eisen would be the last guy.
0: Oh, 100%.
7: Zero chance.
0: Yeah. Evan, I couldn't see that either with Evan.
7: That's another good one. Yeah, those are the dudes that
0: they've got another comma
7: in their paycheck, and they aren't afraid to. Oh, I'm sorry. That's a $75 Wagyu steak down there on the floor. No, I'll just buy another one. I'm good. Give that to Amber.
0: I'm not eating that off the ground either. I'm not in this conversation. So you finally also asked who's more likely to stop traffic to go pet a dog.
7: This was unanimous, PJ Fleck. Really? I think every coach said PJ.
0: Is every PJ like known for dogs?
7: I don't know. It was kind of that whole, you know, hey, oh, look, there's a cute dog over here. Hold up. I know our reservation is in 10 minutes, right? I know we're going to whatever restaurant. But look, it's a cute dog. PJ was number one. Hmm. ESPN Radio.
0: Probably me. I'll nominate myself for this.
7: Elaborate. Go ahead.
0: No, I mean, I'm just...
7: No, go.
0: I'm just a big dog person, and I have numerous times hopped out of cars.
7: So you wouldn't run into a burning building to save a dog, but you'll pet the dog.
0: Oh, but I have hopped out of cars to save stray dogs, like numerous times.
7: There you go. You're my nomination.
0: Sometimes problematically.
7: Problematically?
0: I have a soft spot for dogs, man. So I love myself some dogs. So do you.
7: I do. Yeah, yep,
0: so we probably both be on that list. Coming up next here on ESPN Radio, big deal and not a big deal, like we do every night here on Amber and Ann. 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
20: I'm meteorologist Mace Michaels. For tonight, partly cloudy and pleasant, a low in the upper 50s. For tomorrow, beautiful day, mostly sunny, low humidity, a high in the low 80s. And it stays in the low 80s as we look into Sunday with sunshine. Lakes, great food, and friendly faces. It's all in Worthington, Minnesota, and it's worth a look. 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
21: Well, it might have felt like Seattle in the Twin Cities today with a cool and consistent rain falling, but it is clear and comfortable at T-Mobile Park, which is where the Minnesota Twins begin a three-city road trip fresh off one of the most improbable and electrifying victories you'll ever see. We welcome you into the late-night edition of the Menards pregame lineup card. My name is John Vitas, and we certainly hope you stay up late with us tonight. We'll get to how they did it in a minute, but the Twins' win yesterday keeps them within a game of the final wild card spot in the American League and a nose ahead of that chase pack, which includes these Mariners. Seattle has had a disappointing year after reaching the ALCS last season. They're 53-57, but still only three games back of the wild card, despite going 6-13 since July 7th. They returned home late last night after wrapping up a sluggish 2-7 road trip. While the M's still have some decisions to make regarding Monday's deadline, the Twins have already declared themselves as buyers and completed their second bullpen acquisition of the month late last night. The Twins have acquired veteran lefty A.J. Minter from the New York Mets and in exchange for ranked infield prospects Billy Amick and Bruin Agbayani. Minter is in his 10th big league season and has pitched to an ERA under 3.8 in each of his last seven campaigns. He has a 2.35 ERA this season over 23 innings. He gets it done primarily with a cutter and a four-seamer and has always had success pitching to contact. He will not be available for the Twins tonight as he is still in transit across the country, but is expected to join the team tomorrow. Derek Shelton will share a little bit more on the move when he chats with Chris. Tonight's starting pitching matchup features a couple of talented right-handers who have both lost their last three starts. Zebby Matthews gets the ball for Minnesota, coming off a quality start, but has pitched to an ERA over 8 in his last three outings combined. He also has an even strikeout-to-walk ratio in that span. We'll have more on Zebby a little bit later in the show. With an abundance of impressive starters, the Mariners use a six-man rotation, and tonight hand the ball to Bryce Miller. Miller has pitched to a 2.75 ERA over 11 starts this season, but has a 6.19 mark in his last three, seeing a bit of a velocity drop off as well. He's also given up five homers to the Twins in just three career outings, pitching to a 6.75 ERA against Minnesota. But before we get into the matchup with Chris in Perk Out West, let's relive yesterday's amazing finish as part of our rewind. It was a rubber game between the Twins and Royals, with Bailey Ober squaring off against Noah Cameron. Both guys cruised through two hitless frames, but with two outs in the top of the third, John Rave banged a double off the right field wall. The next man up was Jack Caglione, and he drilled a two-run shot 438 feet to right, giving KC a 2-0 lead. Ober then retired five in a row, but gave up a one-out single to Tyler Tolbert in the fifth. After a fielder's choice put Carter Jensen at first base, Rave doubled again. The throw came into second, kicked off Ryan Kreidler's glove, and Jensen came racing home to extend the Royals' lead to 3-0. Ober would finish six innings, just two earned runs allowed on four hits. He struck out three. On the other side, Cameron was mowing through the Twins' order. He walked a batter in the first and the sixth, but in between retired 14 Twins in a row. He carried a no-hitter into the seventh, but Ryan Jeffers broke it up with a single to right center. Cameron worked a perfect eighth before exiting at 97 pitches, but that would be a fateful decision by Matt Quatrero. Lucas Ursig came in, retired the first two Twins, raising Kansas City's win probability to 99.6%, but then Ursig hit Jeffers, allowed a single to Royce Lewis, and walked Josh Bell to load the bases. The Royals summoned lefty Matt Strom to face Cody Clemens, and Strom worked Clemens to 0-2 before this.
1: Pitch swung on and hit high in the air. Deep right center field for Cody Clemens towards the big wall, and it's gone for a game-winning grand slam, and Cody Clemens has fulfilled the prophecy, and the Twins walk off the Royals for the second time in three dramatic games. All hail King Cody at home plate as the Twins win it 4-3.
21: The most dramatic swing you can possibly have in baseball, down 3-0, two strikes, two outs in the ninth, and Clemens with one big swing brings the Twins all the way back in what they call the ultimate grand slam. According to Opta Stats, Cody becomes the second player in baseball history to record a strikeout on the mound, notch a three-home run game, and hit an ultimate grand slam, the only other guy to do it. Babe Ruth. So yeah, there's that. Amongst other stats from that game yesterday, including the Twins getting to 500 and staying within a game of the final wild card spot. Well, as we exhale and have all taken 24 hours to digest that moment, let's send it out west for the first time this weekend as we are at T-Mobile Park, courtesy of Treasure Island Resort and Casino, which is where we find Chris Atterbury, fresh off two walk-off calls, and back on Twins Radio for this road trip. Three-time All-Star Glenn Perkins.
1: Yeah, we've gone out of the bullpen, and we are bringing Glenn Perkins in to hopefully get the team back up over 500. Twins are 55-55 as they take on a Mariners club coming back from taking a whooping from the Dodgers. They are 53-57. Twins, tough series, the walk-offs notwithstanding offensively, Perk, and really they were silenced in large part by a lot of soft-tossing lefties by guys who didn't have overpowering stuff. Well, tonight, Bryce Miller has overpowering stuff. In fact, every starter that you'll see in a Mariners uniform has overpowering stuff. What is it about the Mariners in terms of matching an eye for talent, what they want, a pitching philosophy, their development, that has allowed them to cultivate the one thing every team in the league is looking for?
2: They have managed to find a combination of extreme strike throwing with overpowering stuff, and that's what they do. Bryce Miller, he averages 96 with the fastball. So you got it. 4.2% walk rate. So he's not walking anybody. He's in the strike zone. And they're just going to try to fill up the zone, play defense behind those guys. Bryce Miller doesn't rack up a ton of strikeouts. It's mostly weak contact for him. But if you're behind in the count, you become defensive. And I think that's their whole game, is to make the hitters defensive. And they've done that forever. I feel like going all the way back to the King Felix days, that they've always had a guy or guys that are elite, and they've got a whole collection of them here. I'm really curious to see if how this Twins team responds to this starting staff. They've mashed fastballs all year, and facing some of those softer tossing lefties, mixing pitches, different pitch, different location, every pitch you see, in a lot of ways can be more difficult. Maybe guys that fill up the strike zone, you know, you have to be ready for that mid upper 90s velocity. We'll see if they can get back to the timing of that fastball and hit fastballs like they have for the bulk of the season.
21: And Perk, this Mariners rotation has remained pretty healthy, and on paper, a lot of the hitters have still met their individual expectations, with, of course, Cal Raleigh being the obvious exception. So I'm curious, as you start to look at this Mariners team, what do you think has contributed to them being below 500?
2: They don't score runs, and in the same way that they forever have pitched and pitched incredibly well, they've always struggled to score runs. I think for a long time they thought it was a ballpark. Who knows? It's certainly not an easy hitter's park, but they're just not scoring. I think when they score four or more, 38 and 15. When they score three or less, 15 and 42. That kind of tells you everything. They're going to try to pitch. They're going to try to win low-scoring games. They just haven't had the offense, and having Cal Raleigh not be what Cal Raleigh was last year, certainly a huge blow. They're probably still waiting for Julio Rodriguez to be Julio Rodriguez as well, because he's a guy that's always gotten off to a slow start and then some way somehow found it and ended up having an incredible season. That he's not there yet. And so it struggles offensively. I think if the Twins can put some runs up, maybe score early, you knock them on their heels a little bit. I think that's got to be the game plan.
1: And one of the issues for the Mariners coming off this road trip, John, they've given up runs early. They gave up a bunch of first-inning runs in their trip through Texas and then through Chavez Ravine to take on the Dodgers. And then again, you get defensive, you're on your back foot, and you're not a team that's scoring a lot of runs. Anyway, Twins, when they were winning series on the road, and a lot of that against the AL West, they were scored a lot of first-inning runs. Let's see if they can do that tonight.
21: Yeah, hopefully the Twins can discourage the Mariners early, get out to a nice lead. Guys, thank you so much. We appreciate it. Looking forward to the call here just after the top of the hour. We have been at the park thanks to Treasure Island Resort and Casino, the exclusive casino partner of the Minnesota Twins. 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Now, going 4-2 on a homestand for the Twins is always great, but under the winning record is an offense that has been sputtering a bit. Minnesota has scored four runs or less in six of their last seven games, and Derek Shelton knows they need to get some big innings going in this road trip.
3: Offensively, we've been a little challenged over the last five or six games. We haven't hit any homers. I mean, Cody hit the big homer yesterday. We haven't driven the ball to the ballpark. So we got to figure out a way to create some runs. And I think the flip side of it is that our offense has been so consistent for the first 3 months. There's going to be times that it goes through ebbs and flows. We just got to figure out how we're going to create runs.
21: Yeah, I would love to see the bats break out tonight. It's a pretty typical lineup for the Twins, with one small exception. Tristan Gray gets the start at shortstop, his first start in exactly 2 weeks, of course, spending some of that time in AAA. Well, we've got a stacked show for you tonight. Derek Shelton joins Chris to hit on a few different topics when we come back. We're also going to hear from Zebby Matthews on how he's trying to correct some finer points of his approach since his clunker in Chicago. And it's a Friday, which means Gino takes us back to 1991 with a finish nearly as exciting as Cody Clemens' swing yesterday, albeit on a hit with a lot less distance. Stay tuned for that and more here on your home for Twins baseball.
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21: 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Here's Chris.
4: We're here with Derek Shelton. Memorable birthday for Derek Shelton yesterday, indeed. And you get a couple of wonderful gifts. You get an amazing victory, and then you get a new member of your bullpen. So let's start with the amazing victory. I know you talked about it a lot yesterday, but it's worth revisiting. Again, our first conversation of the year on this program, you said you want the identity to be 27 outs, and you guys have lived very much up to that.
3: Yeah, I think so. I mean, it's a credit to the player group. They've really embraced that. They go through, I think, yesterday probably embodies that 27 outs or 26 outs in this case as well as anything. I mean, down to your last strike with nobody on base, down three, hit by pitch, Royce with a, you know, seeing eye ground ball, and then Josh Bell with a really good at bat to set up, you know, Cody hitting the walk-off.
4: You won't have A.J. Minter with you yet, but talk about the correspondence, the communication between the front office, you and your staff, in terms of getting the Minter deal done.
3: Yeah, well, I know it's, I mean, A.J.'s somebody that we liked. We didn't know if he was going to become available. I think once we saw how it was kind of transpiring, Jeremy was able to get the deal done late last night, Minnesota time, which was still earlier for us flying in here. I was able to talk to AJ last night, but by the time I talked to him, I mean, it was almost midnight. He had just found out about the deal, so he will be here tomorrow.
4: One of the big things at a deadline you want to add, but you also have such a great ecosystem in this clubhouse of guys. So is the conversation about fit, not just in terms of talent, but in terms of personality, is that something you and your staff are heavily involved in?
3: 100%. I think that's a large portion. Now, I think one portion, and I don't mean this in any way egotistically for our staff, but I think, you know, our culture will take care of itself. We have a really good group, and I think our guys will take care of our culture. In this case, and being specific, I mean, when we start doing the background on AJ yesterday, I mean, it was top notch. I mean, I talked to guys he played for, guys he played with. I mean, I even got a text this morning first thing from Glenn Sherlock, who was on my staff that was with him in New York, that first thing he said was, great dude, we're adding a really quality human being into our group along with another left-hander that can pitch and leverage.
4: Let's talk about tonight. Zebby Matthews gets the ball, big ballpark here against a team that's been kind of enigmatic offensively, but certainly still very, very dangerous.
3: I think the thing with Zebby is just go out, put the ball on the plate, let us catch the ball, and you know, we're going against a really good starting staff here in Seattle. One of the best starting staffs in the game. So I expect some low-scoring games.
4: Sounds like a plan. That's Derek Shelton. 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
21: Well, every Friday this year on the Menards pregame lineup card, our Mark Janowski digs up a 1991 time capsule as we celebrate the 35th anniversary of the Twins World Series title. And for the second straight week, he recaps a legendary game against the A's.
13: In the 2 months since the Twins took over the top spot in the American League West, they had a lead as big as 5.5. But after dropping the final three games of a series to California, things were a little too close for comfort when the A's rolled into the Dome on Friday, August 16th.
14: So as play starts tonight, the Twins are still a game and a half ahead of the Chicago White Sox and four games up on Oakland. But Seattle has suddenly popped back into the picture, and the Mariners, with their four-game win streak, are now 5.5 back. And don't forget Kansas City, folks, sleeping with one eye open in the weeds and trailing by just 6.5 games. It's a pennant race in the AL West, and the Twins and the Athletics. Tonight's combatants are right in the thick of the fray.
13: The Twins plated a run in the second and the third off of Mike Moore, only to have the A's get a pair in the fourth and sixth against Kevin Tapani, including two solo home runs from Jose Canseco. It was still 4-2 heading into the bottom of the ninth. The best closer in the game, Dennis Eckersley, tried to close the door. Brian Harper's RBI groundout pulled the Twins within one. Randy Bush delivered a pinch-hit double. Scott Laius ran for Bush, and Mike Paliarulo stepped to the plate.
14: Eckersley from the set delivers. Swing and a line drive to left center field. Bush will score. Cut off by Ricky Henderson. It'll be a single for Paliarulo, but the score is tied at four.
13: Eckersley would strand Pegs at second to send the game into extra innings. It remained deadlocked until the bottom of the 12th. Chuck Knobloch a one-out double off of Gene Nelson. Kirby Puckett an infield single. Runners on the corners for Kent Herbeck.
14: Tied in the bottom of the 12th in a pinch. Herbeck hits a little number towards short. Twins are going to win. Here's Knobloch to score. Shortstop Gallego charging in had only one chance. That was to make a barehanded pickup and throw to the plate. But the ball was hit very slowly towards short. Knobloch got a good break from third. He comes across to score. Herbeck has the game-winning hit, and the Twins have come from behind for an oh-so-sweet win over the Oakland Athletics in the opening game of this four-game series by a final score of 5-4. Let's go to the dugout interview, and Mike Woodley is standing by with Chuck Knobloch, who had four hits and six trips and scored the game's winning run on that Herbeck slow roller. Here's Mike.
15: Well, Chuck Knobloch, big win for the Twins going on to the extra frames, and a big night for yourself, too, at the plate. Why don't you bring us to the 12th inning and the double, which puts you in a position where Kent Herbeck could knock you in with the winning run?
16: Well, to begin with, I was looking for a good pitch to hit. He started me off with a fastball in the outside corner that I really couldn't do nothing with, and then he threw me a pretty good pitch, a slider. I had it in the back of my mind looking for it, and I was able to hit it good down the line and get a double on it, and then Puck, I knew they weren't going to give him too much to hit, and he ended up chopping one high, which worked out well for us. And you know, then Herbie, all he has to do is really put it in play and, you know, hope for the best, and that's what happened. This is a big, huge win for us.
15: A lot of heroes on the Twins team tonight. Yourself, four hits tonight, your second four-hit game with the Twins, and, you know, to be quite honest, you haven't been hitting the ball that great as of late. Is this something that gives you an extra lift, I imagine? Really changes the attitude in a hurry.
16: Oh, yeah, a big change. And, you know, to be honest, I've been hitting the ball pretty good, just haven't been getting hits. You know, I just hadn't been fortunate to find the holes. And tonight I found a few, and, you know, hopefully we'll go from here. And this is a big lift for everybody. Everybody got hits tonight, big hits, and hopefully it'll carry us right through the season.
15: I want to ask you a couple things that happened tonight. First, some maybe thoughts on Steve Bedrosian. 3 1/3 innings, no hits, no runs, 4 strikeouts. A big time. You needed a big performance out of him, and Bedrock did the job.
16: Yeah, that was unbelievable right there. He himself knew he'd been struggling a little bit lately, and, boy, he threw the ball well. He had a real hard fastball and a good hard slider, and, you know, anytime you have that type of pitches, you know, that was unbelievable. I can't say much about it. He did a great job. That was big. He kept us in the game the whole way. I mean, when we tied it, he came out and still shut him down. So, you know, big hand for him.
15: Oakland, this is the first of a four-game series now with the A's. And the A's have been, even though they were struggling in Seattle, they came in tonight feeling they could still gain some serious ground on you. You look, the A's lose tonight. Chicago lost tonight. Kansas City lost tonight. I don't even know if you noticed that, did you?
16: No, my mind was all into the game. This was, like I said, a huge win for us, and, you know, that just makes it even sweeter when the rest of the division loses. And, you know, when you start playing your own division, it's real important to get more wins and losses, obviously, you know, to gain some ground and put some distance between us and the rest of the division. So it was good, a big win for it. I mean, here you're down 4-2, nothing going in the ninth, and Eckersley, you know, one of the best closers in baseball, and then before you know it, we tied it. So it was huge.
15: Chuck, I'll let you get back up with the team, but congratulations on the win, and good luck tomorrow.
16: Thank you.
15: Chuck Knobloch of the Twins, and again, scoring the winning run tonight for the Twins, and also having four hits the second time in his career. Big night for the rookie second baseman.
13: And a big rally in what was the first time Eckersley ever blew a save against the Twins.
21: The White Sox also lost that night, so the Twins' lead was up to 2.5 games, and it would only increase from there. Gina will have more on the Twins' strong finish next Friday. Our Twins storyline with Zebby Matthews brings the show to the finish line when we come back here on your home for Twins baseball.
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8: Hi, this is Mick Abel. What's your biggest irrational fear? I can't stand the idea of being plopped into the middle of the ocean. That just sounds like the scariest thing in the world. What was your first welcome to the show moment? I gave up back-to-back-to-back home runs against the Mets. It was Lindor, Soto, and Nimmo. 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Would you rather sit in the window or the aisle seat? 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I'm not the biggest fan of flying, so the more I look outside and the more I see everything out there, I'm like, all right, this calms me down. What is my go-to cheat meal? 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This has been Mick Abel.
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21: Wrapping up the show with our twin storyline as we chat with tonight's starting pitcher. Zebby Matthews has been a little Jekyll and Hyde throughout his career, and it's really only been a few blow-up outings holding him back. Zebby has 3 starts with 7 runs allowed or more, but he's also had 8 quality starts in just 13 tries. The latest rough outing came out of the All-Star break against the Cubs, 10 runs allowed in just 3 innings.
0: You know, nobody wants to have a start like that in Chicago. I've had a couple of those this year, but I think the good thing, you know, is the response, you know, that I've been able to have, after a rough one, to come back out and get through 6 and, keep the team in a position to win the game. That's kind of always the goal, is I think as a starting pitcher, obviously everybody wants to start, so you go 7 innings and you punch out 12 and, everybody wants those starts. But, if you can have those days where, you might not feel the best, but you're able to keep the team in the game or in anything sort of like that, at the end of the day, it's about winning games. So, anytime you can have a start where, the team's in a position to win and, you get the win, it's always good.
21: So even with 3 beatdowns on his record this season, Zebby has given his team a chance to win more often than not and covered plenty of innings. But in that start in Chicago, one clear issue reared its head. Matthews gave up 4 hits with 2 strikes, including 3 on an 0-2 count. That immediately became a point of emphasis.
0: So that was a big focus going into the start against the A's, was to make sure, with 2 strikes, 0-2 count, you've got, you don't want to say you've got pitches to waste, but, there's room to expand with 2 strikes. I mean, even if the miss is bigger than you want, you still got 3 other pitches to put them away. Just trying to be a lot better there.
21: And while finishing hitters with 2 strikes is definitely important, Zebby knows there's other ways to get key outs.
0: Early count outs are, a starting pitcher's best friend. You love those. Those are what allow you to go get to the 7th inning and, go deep in games. So, from pitch 1, I'm trying to get in zone and I'm trying to attack the hitter. And then once you get with 2 strikes, I think Todd just talked about, flip the switch on, I want this early on contact out, 2 strikes now, okay, now you're chasing the punch out. And you've got your 1 or 2 pitches to get the punch out there. Those are kind of the pitches where, you're going to be a little more greedy with leaving the zone and hopefully, induce a swing and miss.
21: Yeah, definitely worth keeping an eye on how Zebby handles 2 strike counts tonight. Even though he leaned on the quick outs in his last start against the Athletics, striking out just 1 batter over 6 quality innings. That was tonight's Twin Storyline. As we bring the Menards pregame lineup card to a close, let's stay up late tonight. Chris and Perk have the call from Seattle next on your home for Twins baseball.
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0: the Yankees and Cubs battle in an afternoon duel at Wrigley.
1: High fly ball, deep left center, PCA back, looking up, see ya!
0: Trade deadline talks start to heat up across the majors.
2: They're looking at catching, they're looking at relief arms, they're looking at bats. They understand that that lineup that they have right now is not going to be the sort of thing that can win them playoff games.
0: What are the reactions to Baker Mayfield's contract negotiations?
3: What I would tell him is be quiet, just be grateful and go play. Because when you graduate from Tampa Bay at the end of this year, how many teams are left on this planet that are going to pay you $50 million or more that need a quarterback that aren't going to draft one?
0: Plus, WNBA action features a trio of games.
4: And she's done damage in that area tonight. That's her second of the night.
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0: From the worldwide headquarters of ESPN, this is SportsCenter All Night on ESPN Radio and on the ESPN app. Now, here's Gabrielle Lucibero.
6: Well, we've got the Major League Baseball trade deadline just all of 3 days away, and day three of NFL training camps with the Mayfield mayhem carrying over from day two. Plus, the future of the WNBA in action tonight from Paige Beckers and AZ Fudd with Dallas to Angel Reese and the Dream, and of course, Caitlin Clark and the Indiana Fever. But we start with baseball, and yes, that trade deadline is looming, but there's a battle for the top of the West in the American League. Houston Astros hosting the Texas Rangers. Rangers coming into the three-game set on a two-game skid, but with half a game lead over the Stros, who came in on a three-game win streak.
7: Here's a 1-1 pitch, and Yiner to left field, hit pretty well, going back, and that ball is out. Crushed. Looked like he got out in front of it, but instead, the third home run of the night for the Astros, and they extend the lead.
6: Yiner Diaz, 4-for-5 with an RBI, 2 runs, second straight 4-hit game. So the Astros, they have now won 9 of their last 10 games. They improved to 56-55. Just their first time over 500 since April 6th. And yeah, that's the top of the AL West. Yordan Alvarez, he went 2-for-3 with 2 RBI, 22nd game with multiple RBI this season. That leads Major League Baseball for Houston. And that is an 11-2 win for the Astros. We got Yankees at Cubs. New York Yankees banged up.
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2: This ball hit high in the air for Jeffers to left. Arozarena back. He's at the wall. That ball is gone. Hit streak intact, and the lead balloons to two. Ryan Jeffers deep into his own bullpen, and it's 5-3 in favor of the Twins. What a pretty swing from Ryan Jeffers.
3: The all-important insurance run delivered there by Ryan Jeffers as the Twins come from behind to beat an impressive group of pitchers from the Seattle Mariners, and the Twins win the first game of this series and get back above 500 for the first time since late April. Hello and welcome into the Affinity Plus Federal Credit Union postgame download. I would assume most of our listeners in the Twin Cities, so let us be the first to welcome you in to Saturday as we get the show started. Glenn Perkins, he still on Friday, joins us from T-Mobile Park. And Perk, I wanted to start with the offense tonight because I was so impressed by all three home runs against really legit pitchers. What stood out about some of those swings with the Twins behind the eight ball right from the get-go tonight?
4: You know, I think they were just due. As much as anything, they've been grinding. They've been working. And it just, the offense hasn't been there. I think the pitching staff probably carried them more this month than the offense did. But it was good to see some balls leave the yard, and I'm sure that the guys had to love it too. They saw velocity tonight, and I was just I think everybody was kind of thinking it, and I know Chris touched on it with Shelty a little bit in the pregame, and we talked about it throughout the game. Can seeing some velocity maybe get these guys back locked in, because they are such a good fastball hitting team? And yeah, I mean three home runs tonight, all three on fastballs. One was a cutter, still a fastball. So I think they just needed to see some velocity and some consistency, maybe location-wise and things like that, to get them back into it. And they put some good swings on it tonight. They still hit a bunch of weak contact, a bunch of ground balls, but they had some good hard contact when they needed it and stole one today, because this Mariners team, with the pitching that they have, they're really good when they get an early lead. And you got to credit the Twins hitters for finding a way to come back and grind and get a couple of big swings.
3: Yeah, the seventh inning rally, super exciting, right up there with some of the best ones we've seen this year against such an impressive Mariners bullpen. Zebby Matthews started slow tonight, gave up two in the first, had to work really hard, gave up another run in the second, and then locked it in for three straight zeros after that. We always talk about how important it is for a pitcher to give some length even after a slow start. How was Zebby able to straighten out this outing? Was there a pitch or an approach that was key?
4: I'm curious, and I'll probably talk to him about it tomorrow, because he had to make some small adjustment after the second inning because he was a different pitcher the rest of the way. I thought he was in command from the third inning on, and the numbers back it up. I think the Mariners had, what, they have four hits tonight, and three of them were in the first two innings. They went the rest of Zebby's outing. It was, I guess, Julio Rodriguez in the sixth that knocked Zebby out of the game. He got to go all the way back to the second inning, and Cole Young, when he hit that home run, That was the last hit that Zebby had given up. So he went the bulk of his outing there in the middle after I think he made that adjustment. Just looked completely different. He got ahead. He was getting ahead all night long, but he located so much better. He had the breaking ball moving glove side the way that he wanted to. He wasn't leaving things arm side high. Pinpoint command. And when we've seen Zebby at his best, that's what it is. It's the fastball with command and then really nasty breaking balls, and he found it tonight.
3: He struck out 6 out of 11 batters before giving up that single to Julio, and no hits in that span at all either. I wanted to finish up tonight with the feeling for this team right now. They obviously knew about the Minter trade before this game. Then, of course, the news breaks about another trade with Dean Kramer. When you're a player on a team like the Twins right now and you know that the front office is going in on 2026, how does that affect the way you go about your day-to-day?
4: It puts wind in your sails. There's no doubt about it. And you know, we talked about it a little.

0: little bit there at the end of the game that it's a little bit of a weird situation for the guys in the clubhouse, because while you're excited about getting more talent in your clubhouse, it means that some of the guys that you've spent a lot of time with aren't going to be there anymore. So it's a little bit of a double-edged sword, but you got to be excited about that. You've got to be pumped that the organization is behind what you've done on the field, and man, have they climbed a long way back to get into relevancy and have a chance at making the playoffs, because there's been multiple times where I think a lot of people have written them off, and they haven't given up, and they've continued to battle. It hasn't been the 15-game winning streak like the Red Sox had. They just played consistent baseball over basically the last 2 months. June and July, they were just much more consistent. It was winning series. Small goals turn into bigger victories. And that's what they've done. And so you credit the guys for grinding the way that they have, and for Shelty getting them motivated every day. They're so similar in record to last year's team, but the vibe around this club couldn't be any different. And I think that's what's been the most fun about watching these guys through the summer here, is that they haven't given up. At no point have they ever given up. And you just love to see them go out and compete the way that they have.
1: Yeah, lots of 2 out of 3s in June and July, and it's really started to reap rewards here as we hit the home stretch and, of course, the trade deadline as well. Perk, way to power through the fireworks back there. Well done.
0: Dude, it's a pretty good show. I'm loving it right now.
1: It sounds great. Well, enjoy it, and we'll see you for an afternoon game tomorrow.
0: Sounds good.
1: Glenn Perkins starting off the Affinity Plus Federal Credit Union postgame download with analysis on this Twins win. 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We're going to step aside, but the show is just getting started here on a Saturday morning. 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
1: Well, from Target Field, you're listening to the Affinity Plus Federal Credit Union postgame download. John Vitas here in studio as the Twins and Mariners meet for game one of this three-game series. Let's get to the highlights brought to you by the Sheboygan Sausage Company. Zebby Matthews taking on Bryce Miller. A couple of guys who have late had struggle, but they are some high-octane right-handers linking up on a Friday night. A 1-2-3 first for Miller, bottom of the first. Seattle immediately putting pressure on Matthews. Randy Arozarena, a one-out walk. Dominic Canzone, a double down the right field line, and Seattle had runners at second and third with nobody out. Julio Rodriguez would strike out, and then Matthews would walk Josh Naylor. That loaded the bases with two outs for Cal Raleigh. Zebby Matthews, Cal Raleigh, they're from the same hometown, and they had a long nine-pitch battle.
11: Huge, huge point of this ballgame already. Breaking ball ripped deep into the right field corner for Raleigh. Roden has to pull up, and it bounces into the seats for a ground rule double. Walking Naylor bites the Twins. It's 2-0 in favor of the Mariners, and a ripped double that hops up over the wall in right field. And the big dumper gets a standing ovation here at T-Mobile.
1: Yeah, they're trying to will him back to his form from last year. Big swing, though, there from Raleigh to give Seattle a 2-0 lead. Matthews would strike out Weston Wilson to end the threat after that. Twins, though, came right back in the top of the second. Josh Bell, a single to right field to start the inning. And with two outs and Bell still at first, it was Brooks Lee.
11: This ball hit high in the air, so it's got some carry to right field. Robles going back, looking up, and see you later. It's the 16th home run of the year for Brooks Lee. And number 22 ties the game at two. It's 2-2 here at T-Mobile.
1: He just launched that ball high up in the air, and it had enough leg to get out. 16th of the year for Brooks. It snapped a long homerless drought for him, and the Twins were able to tie the game at two. In the bottom of the second, though, Cole Young put the Mariners back in front. He took a cutter from Zebby and lined it over the wall, just scraped over the top of the fence. Home run number 14 for Cole Young, and the Mariners had a 3-2 lead after two innings. That was the score for quite a while tonight, as Matthews and Miller really started to find their rhythm. No runs and no hits in the third, the fourth, and the fifth inning before things started to finally heat up in the sixth and the seventh. Neither team, though, did score in the sixth, despite both teams going into their bullpens in that inning. Twins still down a run going into the seventh inning, and the first man up for the Twins was Royce Lewis against hard-throwing lefty Jose Ferrer.
11: The 1-0 hit high in the air. Deep left field. This ball is a hot dog from heaven indeed. Into the bullpen for a home run, and we're tied up at three. Royce Lewis, that ball needed a parachute.
1: That ball was absolutely drilled by Royce. A fastball at 96 from Ferrer. Royce hits it 107 off the bat, 419 feet to the power alley in left center. 11th homer of the year for Royce. And most importantly, the Twins draw even at three apiece. The next man up was Alan Roden. He would chop a ball to the right side. Naylor fielded it, flipped to Ferrer covering, but Roden won the foot race to the bag, an infield single, and that was huge. Ferrer would then retire Brooks Lee, but was then removed from the game. So Roden was at first with one out, and Luke Keyshaw, the hitter, he was able to line a double down the left field, or double down the left field line. Roden racing from first all the way home to score. That gave the Twins the lead on a huge swing from Keyshaw. That would be all the scoring in the seventh inning. Twins got nice relief work from Cody Funderburk and Tommy Nance to put up a couple zeros there. Into the top of the eighth now, Eduard Bizzardo, the pitcher for the Mariners, and he served up another long ball, third of the game for the Twins. Ryan Jeffers able to go down and get a low sweeper from Bizzardo, home run number 10 for Jeffers, and the Twins had a 5-3 lead. It was up to the Twins bullpen after that. Andrew Morris comes in for what has become his role as the eighth inning man, and he only needed six pitches to put down Seattle in order. Enter Yoenis Gomez for the ninth. He got the leadoff man to fly out to left, but then started to lose the feel for the strike zone. He walks Cal Raleigh, walks Weston Wilson, and there were two Mariners aboard, tying one at first, winning run at the plate. Colt Emerson, after a good at-bat, would ground out to third, but it was hit too softly to turn two, so the Mariners' runners moved to second and third, down to their final out. Of course, Twins fans thinking of what Clemens was able to do in that spot yesterday, but not anything close to what Mitch Garver did tonight. The pinch hitter would strike out on a couple of terrific sliders from Yoendris Gomez, who picks up his 14th save of the year, and the Twins hang on for a 5-3 win. Your final lines, Minnesota, 5 runs on 7 hits, no errors. Seattle, 3 runs on 4 hits and no errors. Game completed in 2 hours and 45 minutes in front of, get this, 43,489 at T-Mobile Park tonight. Mariners fall to 53-58. They have had a brutal month of July. Twins have had a great month of July. We'll have more on that later on. Minnesota back above 500 at 56-55. 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Tons of candidates for our Treasure Island Diamond Player of the Game. This was a true team win tonight for the Twins. You may have noticed, though, in the highlights, we didn't play the go-ahead hit, and that's because we saved it for this.
11: Oh, and Kiesel pulls one down the third base line. It is a fair ball, and it rolls down into the corner. Rodwell round to third. He's getting the windmill. Picked up by Arozarena, who flings it back to shortstop. No relay. Roden scores, and it's a go-ahead double for Luke Kiesel, and the Twins lead 4-3.
1: Huge swing there from Kiesel, who was able to pull a fastball and drive in the runner, Alan Roden, to give the Twins the lead for good. Kiesel on base 3 times tonight to raise that on-base percentage to .353 for the year. 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We'll have some out-of-town scores and highlights when we come back, and then we'll hear from the Twins victorious clubhouse here on your home for Twins baseball.
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13: Let's step back in time with this date in Twins history, narrated by Dick Bramer.
14: July 31st, 1965. The Twins were 5 games up on Baltimore in the American League and were looking to add to the lead as they hosted the Orioles at the Met. We pick up the game tied at 1 in the bottom of the 11th inning with Twins center fielder Joe Nosek hitting, Tony Oliva on second, and Harmon Killebrew on first.
15: Ground ball slowly hit the third. Robinson has it on to second out there. On to first, not in time. Oliva's going to score. He scores! Oliva scored from second as the Orioles missed the double play. The winning run comes across on a tremendous bit of daring base running by Tony Oliva.
14: The nifty base running by Tony O completed a 22-9 month of July for the 65 Twins on their way to a first-place finish in the American League.
13: To catch the next moment in Twins history, get your tickets at twins.com.
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1: Twins win it tonight in Seattle. 5-3 the final score. It's time to check in on other games around baseball here on the Affinity Plus Federal Credit Union postgame download. Starting with the Twins minor league affiliates, we'll start with the top and work our way down. Triple A St. Paul tonight, losers in Omaha 10-4. Another scoreless inning in relief for Garrett Acton. He continues his rehab. Twins certainly have some decisions to make on the pitching front after acquiring two more pitchers via trade in the last 24 hours or so. Great night for Double A Wichita. They beat Springfield 6-1. Sam Armstrong, five scoreless innings. Home runs for Garrett Spain and Merrick Houston. Houston, the Twins' number one pick last year, went 3-for-5. He now has double-digit homers. He also has 22 doubles and is batting .329 for the year, really making a hard charge through the Twins system. High A Cedar Rapids suspended in the third inning. They have a 2-0 lead over Peoria. Three scoreless innings for top 10 prospect Dayson Hill, and Eduardo Tait hit his 19th home run of the season. Fort Myers lost today 2-1 at home against Palm Beach. A couple of interesting notes there, though. They were held to just two hits with all the draft picks back in the lineup, so that's not ideal. But Matt Barr, a top five pick from last year's draft, went four scoreless innings for the Mighty Muscles. And Jomnardo Reyes played in that game for Fort Myers, 0-for-2 with two walks. He was traded during the game to Baltimore. Obviously, they didn't get him the news before the final out, so he played the game, obviously finished healthy, and will now head to the Orioles organization, presumably tomorrow. Time to check on our Major League scores, brought to you by Jeff Belzer Chevrolet. We gave you a lot of in-game updates, so just a few scores to touch on here. The Padres shut out the Giants 7-0. Herman Marquez played in the majors a long time. His first career save tonight, as the Padres have moved him to the bullpen. The other game running late with us has gone final as well. Red Sox over the Dodgers 9-4 at Dodger Stadium. Dodgers have been red hot, but the Red Sox hotter. Boston now 26-5 in their last 31 games. Checking in on some AL Central teams that we didn't tell you about in-game. The Tigers were in Sacramento tonight to play the A's. They actually scratched Casey Mize from the start. He is likely to be traded by the end of the day Monday. They didn't want to risk any sort of injury, so he gets replaced by Ty Madden. Max Clark gets called up for his Major League debut, and he had one of the biggest swings in this game.
20: First pitch, swinging a fly ball left field. This one's deep. Soderstrom's going back, still going, and that one's over his head up against the wall. McKinstry will score. Torkelson will be held at third. Ball just jumped off Max Clark's bat. RBI double in a 3-1 lead here in the eighth.
1: What a debut for Max Clark. 3-for-4 with a walk and that RBI you heard right there. Tigers pull away late to beat the A's 13-1. The Guardians at home against the Diamondbacks. They came in one game ahead of the Twins for the final playoff spot in the American League. Guardians had the lead for a while, but the Diamondbacks came back late.
21: Manzardo way off the bag at first. The pitch shot through the right side. It's a base hit. The D-backs will take the lead. The ball bobbled by Martinez. Terrell comes home to score. Perdomo to third. Moreno to second. It's 3-1 Diamondbacks in the eighth. Geraldo Perdomo racing to third as Gabby Moreno delivers again.
1: That right there, maybe the biggest play of the day for the Twins, not in a Twins game. Diamondbacks rally for four in the eighth to win it 4-1 over the Guardians. D-backs 13-5 since July 9th, the best record in baseball in that span. And with the Guardians' loss, the Twins now move into a tie for the final wild card spot. Of course, the Twins have the tiebreaker right now over Cleveland. So with the night ending, the Twins are in the postseason at the moment with still lots and lots of baseball still to play. 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
1: And this is the Affinity Plus Federal Credit Union postgame download. Let's get some thoughts from a team with a winning record as our ears are on the clubhouse, brought to you by Minnesota Corn. Twins come back to beat the Mariners 5-3. Here's Twins manager Derek Shelton, what he saw from his team and their continued fight.
27: Not meaning to sound redundant, but this group is resilient. And, you know, we got behind and then I think, like we talked about in the pregame, we hadn't hit some balls out of the ballpark, and today we hit some balls out of the ballpark. You know, Brooksy came right back after they got two in the first, and Zebby settled down and was able to execute pitches. And then our bullpen was good. I mean, Fundy came in a big spot and was able to get, the punch outs, and we were able to finish the game. I know Gomi wasn't sharp with the walks, but was able to finish it up.
1: Yeah, glad he mentioned Funderburk there. We haven't mentioned his name yet on this postgame show, but he was a huge part of this win, coming in to get some of the top Mariners hitters and bridge the gap to those back-end guys. Of course, the win would not have been possible either without the three zeros that Zebby Matthews put up after kind of an uneven start. And Derek knows that that was a key part to winning this game also.
27: I thought he settled in nicely. I mean, it's I don't know when the last time he had that many punch-outs in a game was, but overall I thought the stuff stayed sharp.
1: Well, the answer is never, because that was a career high tonight for Zebby Matthews with 10 strikeouts. We'll have a note on that when we circle the bases here in just a moment. All the Twins behind Zebby know just how important it was for him to find a rhythm and allow the Twins to line up the bullpen the way they wanted, including Royce Lewis.
28: Yeah, first of all, proud of him, man. He's a great player, and he's a workhorse. I love the way he attacks the mound and attacks hitters. And, man, he was keeping him off balance really well tonight. And like you said, just a little bit of rust off in the beginning, but he came back strong and finished well.
1: Yeah, now, of course, Zebby will give his two cents on how he was able to lock it in.
29: Yeah, it was pretty similar to last year here, where I got the fourth spot in the first. I was able to kind of settle in. I don't know, something about the first inning here, I guess, but was able to, you know, kind of make some adjustments there and, you know, keep pitching.
1: Yeah, that was one of Zebby's longest career outings last year in Seattle. He went seven innings and settled down after a rough start. The offense, of course, had to keep chipping away to come back in this game against Bryce Miller, Jose Ferrer, and Eduard Bizzardo, three of their best arms on the staff, and Shelton appreciated how they were not deterred by the caliber of the arms they were facing.
27: I thought all day we had good at-bats. I mean, you're talking about a guy that rolled in with a 2.7 ERA. I mean, this pitching staff, this starting staff, is one of the elite staffs in the game, and the fact that we were able to grind him out, and then we were able to add on late with the big home runs.
1: Yeah, the Jeffers homer, definitely a big part of the Twins being able to close this one out as well. I mentioned it on the pregame show, the Twins now begin a stretch of 6 out of 7 series against contending teams. So this is an important stretch of baseball here in the first half of August. Of course, it's August now, I guess, if you're in the central time zone. And so the team realizing that they're about to hit such an important stretch, and there were some guys getting pretty fired up before the game.
28: Yeah, it felt great. You know, Raj joked on the bus with all the boys. He said, hey, let's test the waters above 500. It's been a while. So it was fun, and we had to get that one out of the way. That was nice.
1: Yeah, leave it to a seasoned vet like Taylor Rogers to get the boys going in a night where he didn't even get into the game, but he has gotten some big outs of late for this team. We thank all the Twins for their thoughts tonight as our ears have been on the clubhouse, brought to you by Minnesota Corn, continuously working to promote sustainable practices, develop new uses, and maintain thriving rural economies for Minnesota's 24,000 corn farmers. We say goodnight to you with a trip around the bases when we come back on your home for Twins baseball.
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1: The Twins come back again, take game one of the series in Seattle 5-3. With the win, the Twins finished July 15-9, their best month of the season. And after going 14-13 last month, the Twins now have back-to-back winning months for the first time since June and July of 2024. It's time to circle the bases, brought to you by Toyota. At first base, Zebby Matthews struck out a career-high 10 tonight, becoming the fifth different Twin to record a double-digit strikeout game. Zebby joins Taj Bradley, Mick Abel, Bailey Ober, and Connor Prelip to do so this year. The Twins become just the second team in the majors to have at least five different pitchers record a 10-strikeout game. The other team is the Dodgers, with Shohei Ohtani, Roki Sasaki, Emmett Sheehan, Justin Robleski, and Yoshinobu Yamamoto doing it for L.A. At second base, Andrew Morris tossed another clean inning out of the bullpen in the eighth, business as usual for Morris, who finishes July with the 13th lowest ERA in Twins history at 0.64. The most recent ERA better, Cole Sands, July of 2024, a perfect zero ERA. And at third base, the Twins bullpen tossed four scoreless innings in the 5-3 win. The bullpen finishes the month with a 2.86 ERA. It's the lowest ERA for a Twins bullpen since April of 2024, when they worked to a 2.67 ERA. So with all the storylines before the season about the bullpen being the Achilles heel, they are really starting to figure it out. And at home plate, the Twins had another comeback win, scoring two in the seventh to take the lead. Over the last four games, the Twins have won three of the four despite trailing after six innings. The last time a Twins team had a four-game stretch with three wins trailing after the sixth, you have to go back to 2021, July 8th through the 11th. That was during a four-game series here at Target Field against the Detroit Tigers. That's what you find when circling the bases, brought to you by your local Toyota dealers. Toyota, let's go places. Well, we've got day games the next 2 days for you. It'll be a 3:10 first pitch from Seattle tomorrow as the Twins give the ball to lefty Connor Prelip. He'll be opposed by Logan Gilbert of the Mariners. A 3:10 start means we'll be on the air for the pregame lineup card at 2:30. We want to thank our team working hard in studio tonight on a shift that spanned 2 days. For Craig Schrepp, for Cameron Green, and lead producer Lucas Kirshner, I'm John Vita saying good night from Target Field as the Twins win here on your home for Twins baseball.
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2: Hit through the right side, RBI base hit, Ryan Jeffers. Twins take the lead, 2-1.
3: They had a pitch lined to the left center field. That's going to tie it up. As Bell around first base, ground ball, weakly hit, should be two. Kiesel to Lee, back to first in time for the tailor-made double play. Nicely turned.
2: Byron smashes this ball deep into the left field corner. That one's back towards the fence, and it's off the base of the wall. Byron looping around first, looping towards second. He slides in with a crisp leadoff double.
0: Today's game was brought to you by Target, proud partner of the Minnesota Twins. Derek Shelton, signing off.
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5: Every single day with that fresh mentality and that, you know, every single day is a new day. And really not, you know, dwelling on the past day. And even if it's a great day or not, just moving on and just stacking those days and being consistent.
6: There's also a quarterback competition brewing in Cleveland, though. Ask Jason McCourty, ESPN NFL analyst, what is having a quarterback competition really even do between Shedeur Sanders and Deshaun Watson?
8: I'm not going to argue for Deshaun Watson because since we've seen him on the field the last few times, it hasn't been pretty. But the fact that the coaches are saying this is a competition from what they've seen in the spring, yeah. I think if it was clear as day that Shedeur at this point was above Deshaun Watson as a franchise, why wouldn't you go ahead and name Shedeur the starting quarterback going into training camp? Because to your point, for them, that's what you would want, to find out what he can be as a player. But if you're out there in the spring and Deshaun Watson is making throws, he's picking up the offense, and he's looking like some form of a version that he used to look like, then yes, you're going to have this competition. And once you say it's a competition, you have to play the guy that best proves he should be on the field.
6: All right, so should there be a competition? Mike Tannenbaum, ESPN NFL front office insider, maybe not.
9: Without question, it's been 7 years since Deshaun Watson has played at a high level, guys. And if we were running the Browns, we need to know what we have in Shedeur, who I believe has all the physical skill set to be a frontline quarterback. Maybe not a franchise quarterback, but a good starter in the NFL. He's big enough, has good arm strength, good enough athleticism. And look, at the end of the year, Deshaun Watson is going to be moving on. He's going to be a free agent. It hasn't worked out. We need to know what we have in number 12.
6: Out at the New York Football Giants camp in West Virginia, could they actually compete for the first time in a long time with the return of Malik Nabers and Cam Scataboo? Jordan Rogers, ESPN football analyst, is feeling like they might be able to.
14: They need to be a run the football, RPO, play action based offense. I mean, that's who Jackson Dart was in college. I think people get this confusion with Lane Kiffin about throwing it all over the place and deep shots. He was the best quarterback in the all of college football in the play action pass, led the country with 20 touchdowns, 47 explosive plays, highest percentage of play action. So that's what he, that's his wheelhouse. So if you can get a run game going, Jackson Dart, man, I'm telling you right now, I'm bullish on this team. Mm-hmm. I've been bullish on Jackson Dart for a long time. With him as the starter last year, they were a top 15 offense. That's without Malik Nabers. That's without Cam Scadaboo for nine games. They're going to be a top 10 offense as Malik Nabers starts to ease back into that. He was the sixth best quarterback against playoff teams last year. He had 16-2 touchdown to interception ratio as a rookie.
6: All right, so before Jordan Rodgers gets fully head over heels, let's talk about Cam Scadaboo and why he had everybody flipping out just a couple of weeks ago. He did a backflip at Fanatics Fest, which didn't have people super happy as he's returning from an injury. This is what he had to say about it today.
7: I mean, obviously, I do some dumb things here and there, you know, but I learned from it. You know, my coach talked to me, told me how he felt, and I learned from it. And will I go do that backflip again? Probably not. So, I mean, we live and we learn, and, you know, we move on.
10: That's different when game time comes around now?
7: I mean, when game time comes around, we'll see what game time comes around. 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
6: I do some dumb things here or there. Who among us, right? 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
1: Well, sure, we've got our eyes on that 6 p.m. Eastern on Monday for the Major League Baseball trade deadline. But the WNBA trade deadline, that's coming up even sooner. Sunday, 3 o'clock. The Connecticut Sun already dealing their highest draft pick in 9 years. Anissa Morrow off to the Toronto Tempo in exchange for rights to Maria Masha Klundikova, and a 2028 second round pick goes back to Connecticut, ultimately to Houston. But of note, Tempo still holding on to their first round pick for next season. That's a key as they're looking to establish themselves as the league's newest expansion franchise, or one of them. Anyway, other names that are being thrown around in that trade deadline conversation: Kelsey Plum with the Las Vegas Aces. Potential landing spots could be Golden State. Valkyrie should bring that offensive boost for a somewhat surprise contender in the Valkyries. The Washington Mystics, a team that is very young and could use that experience, or possibly the Phoenix Mercury. Of note, the Sparks, they play on Sunday at 3:30 in the afternoon. That's 30 minutes after the trade deadline is set to pass. Plum says she's preparing as if she will be putting on a Sparks jersey, but isn't taking anything too personally. But Nigel Laney Hamilton with the New York Liberty, another player who could be in the mix at his trade deadline move, or Skylar Diggins with the Chicago Sky. But we've got three games in action on Friday night, starting with the Indiana Fever at the Portland Fire, and Caitlin Clark continuing to push the limits of her game.
2: Long three from Caitlin. Oh my goodness.
3: That's tough.
2: That was Crater Lake deep.
1: Caitlin Clark, the fastest player in WNBA history to reach 1,500 points and 500 assists. She did it in 78 games, absolutely blowing the past record out of the water. That was Sabrina Ionescu in 97 games. And with that, the Fever top the Portland Fire 112-98. Fever on a 5-game win streak. They've won 6 of their last 7 games. That 5 games, their longest win streak of the season. It's their 12th double-digit win of the season, tied for most in the WNBA with the Aces, and a 5th straight game scoring 100-plus points, and that is the longest streak in WNBA history, 13th time scoring 100-plus points this season. All right, Wings at Mystics. We're talking about one of the youngest teams in the WNBA. The Washington Mystics hosting the Dallas Wings. We've got some young superstars in the mix. Mystics, though, they're on an absolute tear with a chance to do something that they haven't since 2020.
4: Mureta into Austin. Austin scoreless here in the third. What was I saying? That is just ridiculous.
1: Shakira Austin, she had a season-high 28 points, 10 rebounds, 4 assists. Second 25-point double-double game this season. Only one game in her career prior to entering this season with those kind of numbers. And first time since September 18th through the 13th of 2020, longest win streak, 4 games. First time since 2020. And more impressive, so Mystic shot 2 for 17, 12% from 3. Only team this season to win multiple games while shooting 12% or worse. Not necessarily the stat you want to have, but hey, if they're going to close it out, that's with a minimum of 15 attempts. And Kiki Arifin, 22 points, 9 rebounds, 8th game this season with 20 points, 5 rebounds. Wings have lost 3 of their last 4 games, all 3 losses coming by 6 points or fewer. And we've got the Storm at the Dream. 98-89. Angel Reese continuing to be a double-double beast.
5: She's done damage in that area tonight. That's her second of the night.
6: Reese, another one from downtown.
5: Speaking of a second made three from one of your front court players, I like the back and forth between the posts in this game.
6: Angel Reese only had one game in her career with multiple three-pointers. It was as a rookie against the Storm.
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0: superlatives. Like, you could go, we could spend the rest of the show just listing off positive superlatives for LeBron James. Invincible is not one I
1: 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Sure, but if he does go to Philly and he wins a title over the next 2 years, it becomes hard to ignore that LeBron James, no matter where he went in the NBA, won a championship and was at worst a top three player on said team.
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1: Well, sure, we've got our eyes on that 6 p.m. Eastern on Monday for the Major League Baseball trade deadline. But the WNBA trade deadline, that's coming up even sooner. Sunday, 3 o'clock. The Connecticut Sun already dealing their highest draft pick in 9 years. Anissa Morrow off to the Toronto Tempo in exchange for rights to Maria Masha Klundikova, and a 2028 second round pick goes back to Connecticut, ultimately to Houston. But of note, Tempo still holding on to their first round pick for next season. That's a key as they're looking to establish themselves as the league's newest expansion franchise, or one of them. Anyway, other names that are being thrown around in that trade deadline conversation: Kelsey Plum with the Las Vegas Aces. Potential landing spots could be Golden State Valkyrie. She'd bring that offensive boost for a somewhat surprise contender in the Valkyries. The Washington Mystics, a team that is very young and could use that experience, or possibly the Phoenix Mercury. Of note, the Sparks, they play on Sunday at 3:30 in the afternoon. That's 30 minutes after the trade deadline is set to pass. Plum says she's preparing as if she will be putting on a Sparks jersey, but isn't taking anything too personally. But Nigel Laney Hamilton with the New York Liberty, another player who could be in the mix at his trade deadline move, or Skylar Diggins with the Chicago Sky. But we've got three games in action on Friday night, starting with the Indiana Fever at the Portland Fire, and Caitlin Clark continuing to push the limits of her game.
2: Long three from Caitlin. Oh my goodness.
3: That's tough.
2: That was Crater Lake deep.
1: Caitlin Clark, the fastest player in WNBA history to reach 1,500 points and 500 assists. She did it in 78 games, absolutely blowing the past record out of the water. That was Sabrina Ionescu in 97 games. And with that, the Fever top the Portland Fire 112-98. Fever on a 5-game win streak. They've won 6 of their last 7 games. That 5 games, their longest win streak of the season. It's their 12th double-digit win of the season, tied for most in the WNBA with the Aces, and a 5th straight game scoring 100-plus points, and that is the longest streak in WNBA history, 13th time scoring 100-plus points this season. All right, Wings at Mystics. We're talking about one of the youngest teams in the WNBA. The Washington Mystics hosting the Dallas Wings. We've got some young superstars in the mix. Mystics, though, they're on an absolute tear with a chance to do something that they haven't since 2020.
4: Mureta into Austin. Austin scoreless here in the third. What was I saying? That is just ridiculous.
1: Shakira Austin, she had a season-high 28 points, 10 rebounds, 4 assists. Second 25-point double-double game this season. Only one game in her career prior to entering this season with those kind of numbers. And first time since September 18th through the 13th of 2020, longest win streak, 4 games. First time since 2020. And more impressive, so Mystic shot 12% from 3. Only team this season to win multiple games while shooting 12% or worse. Not necessarily the stat you want to have, but hey, if they're going to close it out, that's with a minimum of 15 attempts. And Kiki Arifin, 22 points, 9 rebounds, 8th game this season with 20 points, 5 rebounds. Wings have lost 3 of their last 4 games, all 3 losses coming by 6 points or fewer. And we've got the Storm at the Dream. 98-89. Angel Reese continuing to be a double-double beast.
5: She's done damage in that area tonight. That's her second of the night.
6: Reese, another one from downtown.
5: speaking of a second made three from one of your front court players, I like the back and forth between the posts in this game.
6: Angel Reese only had one game in her career with multiple three-pointers. It was as a rookie against the Storm.
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0: The traditions. 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
1: Well, sure, we've got our eyes on that 6 p.m. Eastern on Monday for the Major League Baseball trade deadline. But the WNBA trade deadline, that's coming up even sooner. Sunday, 3 o'clock. The Connecticut Sun already dealing their highest draft pick in 9 years. Anissa Morrow off to the Toronto Tempo in exchange for rights to Maria Masha Klundikova, and a 2028 second round pick goes back to Connecticut, ultimately to Houston. But of note, Tempo still holding on to their first round pick for next season. That's a key as they're looking to establish themselves as the league's newest expansion franchise, or one of them. Anyway, other names that are being thrown around in that trade deadline conversation: Kelsey Plum with the Las Vegas Aces. Potential landing spots could be Golden State. Valkyrie, she'd bring that offensive boost for a somewhat surprise contender in the Valkyries. The Washington Mystics, a team that is very young and could use that experience, or possibly the Phoenix Mercury. Of note, the Sparks, they play on Sunday at 3:30 in the afternoon. That's 30 minutes after the trade deadline is set to pass. Plum says she's preparing as if she will be putting on a Sparks jersey, but isn't taking anything too personally. But Nigel Laney Hamilton with the New York Liberty, another player who could be in the mix at his trade deadline move, or Skylar Diggins with the Chicago Sky. But we've got three games in action on Friday night, starting with the Indiana Fever at the Portland Fire, and Caitlin Clark continuing to push the limits of her game.
2: Long three from Caitlin. Oh my goodness.
3: That's tough.
2: That was Crater Lake deep.
1: Caitlin Clark, the fastest player in WNBA history to reach 1,500 points and 500 assists. She did it in 78 games, absolutely blowing the past record out of the water. That was Sabrina Ionescu in 97 games. And with that, the Fever top the Portland Fire 112-98. Fever on a 5-game win streak. They've won 6 of their last 7 games. That 5 games, their longest win streak of the season. It's their 12th double-digit win of the season, tied for most in the WNBA with the Aces, and a 5th straight game scoring 100-plus points, and that is the longest streak in WNBA history, 13th time scoring 100-plus points this season. All right, wings at Mystics. We're talking about one of the youngest teams in the WNBA. The Washington Mystics hosting the Dallas Wings. We've got some young superstars in the mix. Mystics, though, they're on an absolute tear with a chance to do something that they haven't since 2020.
4: Mette into Austin. Austin scoreless here in the third. What was I saying? That is just ridiculous.
1: Shakira Austin, she had a season-high 28 points, 10 rebounds, 4 assists. Second 25-point double-double game this season. Only one game in her career prior to entering this season with those kind of numbers. And first time since September 18th through the 13th of 2020, longest win streak, 4 games. First time since 2020. And more impressive, so Mystic shot 2 for 17, 12% from 3. Only team this season to win multiple games while shooting 12% or worse. Not necessarily the stat you want to have, but hey, if they're going to close it out, that's with a minimum of 15 attempts. And Kiki Arifin, 22 points, 9 rebounds, 8th game this season with 20 points, 5 rebounds. Wings have lost 3 of their last 4 games, all 3 losses coming by 6 points or fewer. And we've got the Storm at the Dream. 98-89, Angel Reese continuing to be a double-double beast.
5: She's done damage in that area tonight. That's her second of the night.
6: Reese, another one from downtown.
5: Speaking of a second made three from one of your front court players, I like the back and forth between the posts in this game.
6: Angel Reese only had one game in her career with multiple three-pointers. It was as a rookie against the Storm.
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1: Well, sure, we've got our eyes on that 6 p.m. Eastern on Monday for the Major League Baseball trade deadline. But the WNBA trade deadline, that's coming up even sooner. Sunday, 3 o'clock. The Connecticut Sun already dealing their highest draft pick in 9 years. Anissa Morrow off to the Toronto Tempo in exchange for rights to Maria Masha Klundikova, and a 2028 second round pick goes back to Connecticut, ultimately to Houston. But of note, Tempo still holding on to their first round pick for next season. That's a key as they're looking to establish themselves as the league's newest expansion franchise, or one of them. Anyway, other names that are being thrown around in that trade deadline conversation: Kelsey Plum with the Las Vegas Aces. Potential landing spots could be Golden State. Valkyrie should bring that offensive boost for a somewhat surprise contender in the Valkyries. The Washington Mystics, a team that is very young and could use that experience, or possibly the Phoenix Mercury. Of note, the Sparks, they play on Sunday at 3:30 in the afternoon. That's 30 minutes after the trade deadline is set to pass. Plum says she's preparing as if she will be putting on a Sparks jersey, but isn't taking anything too personally. But Nigel Laney Hamilton with the New York Liberty, another player who could be in the mix at his trade deadline move, or Skylar Diggins with the Chicago Sky. But we've got three games in action on Friday night, starting with the Indiana Fever at the Portland Fire, and Caitlin Clark continuing to push the limits of her game.
2: Long three from Caitlin. Oh my goodness.
3: That's tough.
2: That was crater lake deep.
1: Caitlin Clark, the fastest player in WNBA history to reach 1,500 points and 500 assists. She did it in 78 games, absolutely blowing the past record out of the water. That was Sabrina Ionescu in 97 games. And with that, the Fever top the Portland Fire 112-98. Fever on a 5-game win streak. They've won 6 of their last 7 games. That 5 games, their longest win streak of the season. It's their 12th double-digit win of the season, tied for most in the WNBA with the Aces, and a 5th straight game scoring 100-plus points, and that is the longest streak in WNBA history, 13th time scoring 100-plus points this season. All right, Wings at Mystics. We're talking about one of the youngest teams in the WNBA. The Washington Mystics hosting the Dallas Wings. We've got some young superstars in the mix. Mystics, though, they're on an absolute tear with a chance to do something that they haven't since 2020.
4: Mbede into Austin. Austin scoreless here in the third. What was I saying? That is just ridiculous.
1: Shakira Austin, she had a season-high 28 points, 10 rebounds, 4 assists. Second 25-point double-double game this season. Only one game in her career prior to entering this season with those kind of numbers. And first time since September 18th through the 13th of 2020, longest win streak, 4 games. First time since 2020. And more impressive, so Mystic shot 2 for 17, 12% from 3. Only team this season to win multiple games while shooting 12% or worse. Not necessarily the stat you want to have, but hey, if they're going to close it out, that's with a minimum of 15 attempts. And Kiki Arifin, 22 points, 9 rebounds, 8th game this season with 20 points, 5 rebounds. Wings have lost 3 of their last 4 games, all 3 losses coming by 6 points or fewer. And we've got the Storm at the Dream. 98-89. Angel Reese continuing to be a double-double beast.
5: She's done damage in that area tonight. That's her second of the night.
6: Reese, another one from downtown.
5: Speaking of a second made three from one of your front court players, I like the back and forth between the posts in this game.
6: Angel Reese only had one game in her career with multiple three-pointers. It was as a rookie against the Storm.
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0: The traditions. 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
1: One of the biggest trades of this century at the deadline. Two-time Cy Young Award winner, and the teams that are involved are the best in baseball. The Los Angeles Dodgers, the Milwaukee Brewers, the Tampa Bay Rays, the Atlanta Braves, and even the Chicago Cubs. You know, it's not at the point now where it's a two-team race between the Brewers and the Dodgers, but the belief among executives around the game is that they're going to be able and willing to put together the two best packages.
2: Could the rich really get richer? Are the Dodgers really the front runners for the biggest domino, the biggest get, the biggest fish, the biggest tiger? And Tarek Skubal, well, we'll have to wait and see what we find out 3 days until the Major League Baseball trade deadline hits at 6 p.m. Eastern on Monday. In the meantime, games continue. Twins at the Mariners. Always an important matchup. Two teams chasing in October, and this wild card race could come down to games like this in October.
3: As this ball hit high in the air for Jeffers to left, Arozarena back, he's at the wall, that ball is gone, hit streak intact, and the lead balloons to two. Ryan Jeffers deep into his own bullpen, and it's 5-3 in favor of the Twins.
2: Twins, they were trailing 3-2 coming into the seventh, but two-run frame in the seventh, plus that Jeffers home run, all of 372 feet, and the Twins beat the Mariners 5-3. Well, the WNBA trade deadline is also in the mix, and it could see Kelsey Plum, your biggest domino to fall, possibly in the mix going to the Valkyries, a team that is a bit of a surprise contender for the championship as a new expansion team just in their second year. So Kelsey Plum, she's the first one to watch. Skylar Diggins, another one. Connecticut Sun already dealt out Anissa Morrow to the Toronto Tempo. Three scores on the night. The Dream topped the Storm 98-89. The Mystics beat the Wings 81-75, and the Indiana Fever 112-98, where Caitlin Clark continued to top herself. She became the fastest player in WNBA history to hit 1,500 points and 500 career assists, doing it in just 78 games. An update on the international soccer scale. FIFA president Gianni Infantino has dropped his controversial plan to sell private investment stakes in the World Cup after facing some intense backlash from soccer leaders around the world. Both UEFA and CONCACAF objected to the proposal, with UEFA saying it would boycott FIFA events. In a statement on Friday, Infantino said the proposal will not proceed, adding that the divisions it created were no longer in the best interest of FIFA's goals. Well, now we listen to the top sound from Friday night.
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4: How good is that? 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
0: Number 5.
2: The Tigers expand their lead against the Athletics in grand fashion, thanks to Dylan Dingler, 97-1, the ticket.
5: The 1-1, swinging a high fly ball, left center field, deep. Soderstrom back, looking up, it's gone! Grand slam, Dylan Dingler, number 23.
0: Number 4.
2: Double-double machine Angel Reese showcases her range from beyond the arc in the Dream's win over the Storm on Ion.
6: And she's done damage in that area tonight. That's her second of the night.
7: Reese, another one from downtown.
6: Speaking of a second made three from one of your front court players, I like the back and forth between the posts in this game.
8: Angel Reese only had one game in her career with multiple three-pointers. It was as a rookie against the Storm.
0: Number 3.
2: Staying in the ATL, Michael Harris II deposits a ball deep into the chop house as the Braves defeat their division foe Nationals 680, the Fan.
9: Michael Harris batting in the 5 spot, climbs in. First pitch from Griffin, swung on and delivered deep to right field. That ball is ticketed for the chop house. house. Michael Harris melted that baseball. And Atlanta leads 5-1 here in the bottom of the sixth.
0: Number two.
2: Gunnar Henderson slaps a go-ahead two-run triple in the Orioles' 6-4 win against the Phillies. WBAL.
10: Gunnar hits this in the gap in right center field. That's a base hit. Encarnacion Strand will score. He will give the Orioles the lead. Alonso is going to be waved in from third. He will score. And Gunnar, a belly flop into third base. He pounds the dirt. And the Orioles have seized the lead in the seventh. 6-4, Baltimore.
0: Number one.
2: And in Cleveland, Guardians outfielder Angel Martinez flashes the leather in foul territory. WTAM 1100.
9: Two down, no score, and he sends one in the air to right, not deep toward the line, coming hard. Martinez, foul ground near the stands, jumps into the netting, made the catch, and hangs on, falling into the netting, which fell into the first row of seats. Oh, what a grab by Angel Martinez. Boy, he had no regard for his body on that one.
2: Well, the sound certainly something to think about, but your game of the night, the Boston Red Sox taking it to the Los Angeles Dodgers. Amazingly, somehow, a preview of October. 9-4, Boston, 21-4 in the month of July. That's a franchise record. You've been listening to SportsCenter all night right here on ESPN Radio. Listen, it's Saturday. It's August. College football season starts this month. It's going to be a good day. Marty and McGee are up next.
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21: My co-host, Bob St. Pierre, is there in studio, smiling just like he always does. Good morning to you. How are you?
22: It's like he could see into the future. You know, I'm smiling.
21: Yeah, right. I've got a funny story to tell you right out of the gate. How's that?
22: Great.
21: Wednesday, my son and his family were up here for a couple of days, actually 3 days, and they were going to head home Wednesday. But the lily pad, his lily pad that the kids play on and stuff, and it's a great thing. I thought it was kind of a joke, but the kids have a blast, and actually Bree and I were on it last week too. So it was kind of fun. But so he says, you help me roll this up. So it was in the water. So I was just going to go down in my shorts. It's not a big deal. You know, you get the... get it out, and I had to walk out and pull it into the dock. I thought, nah, I better put a swimsuit on. So I slipped into a swimsuit real quick, and we went down there, and it wasn't very deep, but gosh, the water's 85 degrees when we were out in the lake the day before. 85 degrees. Things are going to start dying that have fish attached to them, I think. But anyway, so I'm getting this lily pad up on the dock, and we're rolling it, and he says, oh, there's all kinds of critters on the back. I'll have to bring it up and wash it off. And we've got to go up the steps into the yard, and then with the well, just have a hose tied on it. He's going to wash it off. So, yep, we got her all rolled up. He says, can you carry it? Just like that. I said, I think so, but we'll see. So I'm going backwards down the dock, all right? Backwards, and we get closer to shore. And all of a sudden, his dog, Calla, comes running out, and his little girl, Ava, she comes running out in the dock. And I see him over my neck, and Eric says, no, don't come. And just then, I stumbled over the tire on the dock. And I went down like a sack of potatoes, bounced off the dock, down into very shallow water, back first, head on the bottom on the sand.
22: Ooh.
21: And I came up kind of sputtering, not expecting this. And Eric is running down the dock. Are you okay? Are you okay? And Ava, she's scared stiff. And Jack, his son, my grandson, was just behind me. And he was wide-eyed as I'm trying to clear the water out of my eyes, getting up on the dock and sitting down, still a little bit stunned.
22: Captain, you could have hurt yourself.
21: Well, I was about 12 inches from rock.
22: Yeah.
21: But now looking back on it, what a knucklehead I am. Wow. But anyway.
22: It reminds me of you falling off the ladder years ago.
21: Oh, thank you. That was already brought up earlier.
22: Oh, was it? Members of your family didn't forget that either.
21: Huh? They haven't forgotten that either, but it was okay. The only thing is I wasn't planning to take a shower quite that soon. And with the sun, the sand in my hair and in my shirt, and I'm sure glad I didn't wear my jean shorts down there because my phone would have been in it and not a good thing.
22: Yeah, but glad you're okay.
21: Oh, yeah, it was all fine. It was all fine. And it was just, now I look back on it, and it was just one of those happenings that seemed to happen a very quick time. But at least the water was not ice cold. And that's okay. And at least it wasn't out in the swamp someplace, and I'm kind of looking forward to fall all of a sudden.
22: Oh, you're joining me, huh? You're ready for some cool temperatures.
21: I'm ready for some cooler temperatures. Yeah. Like I said, the water, my goodness gracious. But we should get on with things anyway, because this heat, the forecast for today is a high of 86. And it's got to break sometime with a 94% chance of no rain. But it's supposed to be sunny with a north wind about 5 to 10 miles an hour. Sun up is 6:02 and sundown 8:48. But for all of those out there, and Ann from Alec included, this is a stand day, and she looks forward to that to no end. She is a dedicated Stand Tequila listener, and she will be delighted because Stan will be with us for the entire show today. So that's going to be kind of fun. I've got all kinds of things I've been wondering about when I'm out in the yard with Mother Nature and stuff like that. So we'll have a chance to ask them.
22: You got a tease for us what sort of critters we're going to be talking about today, Cap?
21: Well, I don't know if I've got a tease or not, but you know, I'm wondering how the wild critters fare with this extended heat. If it makes a difference, and I know that they have to live in it and stuff like that. But what about the? And I know they survive in the extreme cold during winter sometimes, but this is a little different deal. The other thing I'm noticing, I've driven back and forth to the cities this summer and on a once a week basis, so it's a couple hundred miles. In the past, my windshield has been peppered with bugs, and this year, I don't seem to notice many.
22: Yeah.
21: It's just not as many out there. We've got a few mosquitoes in the evening. I have no bugs at all during the day except some flies. I had a fly in the boat the other day, too, biting my ankles. And
22: horse fly?
21: It didn't make any difference what it was. I couldn't get it. I could feel it in the back of my head.
22: Yeah,
21: and then biting my ankles, and I couldn't get him to leave me alone. I'm kind of dancing on the front of the deck, but I don't know about the bugs. If there's not that many bugs, are the animals missing that? Or is there something else going on that I don't know that could be fairly nefarious? And I don't know if that's a good thing or not. I know everybody relies on these critters. And we've also got out here, and I'll ask Stan about this too. About 2 weeks ago, I noticed the little tiny toads all over the yard again. Just little bitty things. And they're cute as a bug's ear, but I'm trying not to hurt them. But I run over them and I see them hop away with the lawnmower. Well, then I try to avoid that spot, and I turn around and I look. I got patches of grass all over the yard. So I just decided I'm going to do a Bob St. Pierre and not mow.

0: And but then on Sunday we moved a little bit south down the shore, or I guess west down the shore, and located a little bit better soil with some moisture, and we found three pockets of chanterelles that were a little bit larger, and a couple of lobster mushrooms. And so we've been eating good all week, Captain. Chanterelles and lobster mushrooms as side dishes to all our meals. And I tell you, I'm going to put chanterelles at the top of the list now. They, for me, they are now number one. They're above morels.
1: Huh. Okay. What if somebody is going to go out looking for mushrooms, for chanterelles or lobster mushrooms or something, where would you suggest they go?
0: Go to the bookstore and get Stan Tequila's mushroom book. He can tell us about that in the first segment with him. You know, with mushroom hunting, you either need a really good field guide and know how to interpret it, or you need a guide, a person that really helps you. I think it's a game of Russian roulette to try to figure out mushrooms yourself and start eating them. Oh, make sure you're going to be safe. But if you go along with somebody, you know, like we did years ago with Digger, you know, somebody that can help you, show you what is correct and what isn't. Chanterelles are relatively easy to identify, but there are poisonous lookalikes. One is a jack-o'-lantern. And a poisonous lookalike is not something you want to get wrong. So chanterelles are, you know, they're golden. They have a unique kind of underside of them. But, you know, trying to describe it or looking in a book versus going with somebody that is like, this is a chanterelle, that just try to be foolproof, I think is an important piece when it comes to mushrooms.
1: I'm reminded of Digger's famous words.
0: Yeah, yeah.
1: And then you die.
0: Yeah. You make a mistake, and then even lobsters, as I understand it, lobster mushrooms, there's a mushroom, it's a white mushroom, I don't know the exact type, but it's poisonous if you were to eat that mushroom alone. And then there's a parasitic mushroom that kind of takes over this poisonous mushroom and changes the chemistry of this mushroom, becoming a lobster. And it, when it emerges out of the soil, it's a mushroom that looks like a lobster, like lobster meat. It really does. So there's very little chance of misidentifying it. But think about that. It's a parasitic mushroom that takes over a poisonous mushroom, and all of a sudden it's delicious and it's edible.
1: No, it's not.
0: But it is sort of startling to think about that and be confident that you're picking the right thing. And, you know, you also want to pick them at the right time, because if they're old or they're too big and they become woody, then you just have a bad experience. But if you pick the right mushroom at the right time and you cook it the proper way, it's heavenly. It's absolutely delicious.
1: There's a lot of ifs in there, guys.
0: You're right. That's why I said, like, mushroom picking is something best done with a mentor, guide, somebody that can show you the ropes, and you have 100% level of confidence.
1: All right. Well, we're going to take a break, but first of all, I want to remind everybody that the race of the wiener dogs takes place this morning.
0: And we are your wiener dog leader. Are we going live to Virgus at some point during this show?
1: No, we're not. We're just peaches.
0: Are you gonna file a live report?
1: No, I'm not gonna do that.
0: No,
1: either.
0: Okay.
1: It takes, by the time I would, we'd finish this show and I'd get up there, it would be long gone. There's no live report other than we could just have to redo some wiener dog races.
0: Well, if you're taking us with you on the radio station as you go to Virgus for the wiener dog race, thank you for tuning in. We hope you have a wonderful time for the running of the wieners.
1: And send us some winners, will you? Send us a list of winners and who they do.

0: I want to know a play-by-play because I have a feeling it would be a great one and quite hilarious. Anyway, let's take a pause. First one of the pause of the morning on this, the first day of August. And Bob's wish is going to come true sooner than later because fall is around the corner and I just have to tolerate the state fair. And maybe that's something we can ask to ask Stan also about the state fair is, would he be interested in coming to the state fair with us? So we'll do that. We'll take that pause and be right back with more.
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17: With your forecast, I'm Corey Hartman. For today, sunshine, highs in the low 80s. Clear tonight, 58. Sunny and 83 for Sunday. Clear skies Sunday night with a low around 62. For Monday, slight chance of a shower, a high near 83. Monday night, showers and storms in mid-50s. If you're looking for a new place to live, stay, work, or play, check out Worthington, Minnesota. It's worth a look.
18: Currently 59 degrees.
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20: 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He may

0: We are back. Fan Outdoors coming your way. But as you heard on the intro, this is the beginning of a long conversation with our very good friend and probably favorite guest of all time as far as the listeners go, Mr. Stan Tequila. And you can find him once again, remember, naturesmart.com. Good morning, Stan.
1: Good morning, guys. How are you doing?
0: Well, it's early, but I'll let you know in a couple hours, and then my day really starts. But Bob is in the big chair in the studio, and I am on the shores of Sauk Lake looking out at the beginning of yet another day. But it's going to be a hot day again.
1: Yep. I don't normally tune in, but I happened to tune in this morning and heard the previous conversations. So I'm primed.
2: Yeah, you're ready to talk fungi. you have a mushroom book. So tell us about your book.
1: I do. I have a book called Start Mushrooming, and it's the safest way for you to go out and find and safely collect 7 common edible mushrooms and not kill yourself.
0: Come on,
2: that
0: guys.
2: Sounds like a recap of the last segment.
1: Yes.
2: So let's play a game.
1: I did listen, and you're braver than I am, Bob, because I personally don't even try lobster mushrooms.
2: Oh, you don't?
1: Okay. No, because the original mushroom is a rushula. The rushulas are not poisonous, but they're not like a choice edible. They're kind of like a bleh, type of thing. So at least you're not flirting with death too much, but but you're absolutely right. It's another species of fungi that will, as the rushula is growing, will attack it and grow and then totally encase the old mushroom in this new body, which is, kind of a lobster orangish red, and turns it into an edible mushroom. And lots of people like them. Lots of people enjoy them. And I'm a little bit more cautious than most. And I don't even bother with that one. But Chantrea, yeah. Bill's like, yeah.
0: I ain't doing that. Sorry.
1: Now, chanterelles, on the other hand, are fabulous, and they're really good. And August is really a good time to find chanterelles if we got some good rains. Mm-hmm. We need some good rains because these fungi, these mushrooms, are the fruiting body. In other words, they are the apple of the apple tree. Okay, they are the orange of the orange tree. So these mushrooms are the fruiting body of the fungus that's growing in the soil. And so it's an easy way to think about them that way, but without the correct moisture and without the correct soil temperatures, the fruiting bodies, these mushrooms, will not come up because the organism, the fungi itself, which is underground and hidden, is basically under stress, and it's not going to sacrifice all that energy to put out a mushroom if it doesn't have to.
0: Okay, so, now if Bob found these mushrooms this year in a particular location, should he be looking there again in the next year?
1: Depends on the species, because they move around a lot, depending on the species. So chanterelles, you have a pretty good chance of finding them in the same spot. The morels, you can usually find them for a couple of years, but then they seem to die out in that area. And there's others, like, for example, the sulfur shelf, which is a bright orange one that grows on trees. If that log is still there, well, then the fungi is still going to be there. So, like I said, it all depends on the species.
2: All right, Captain, I want to play a game.
0: Oh, good.
2: With you. You didn't even know this was coming. So Stan said his book is the 7 edible, easy to identify mushrooms.
1: Common edible mushrooms.
2: Okay. I don't own that book yet. I'm guessing, Captain, you don't own that book yet, right?
0: Correct, but I'm going to.
2: Let's guess. See if we can knock down the 7 mushrooms. So some easy ones we've already named. We got morels.
1: Yep.
2: We got chanterelles. Mm-hmm. Chicken of the woods and hen of the woods. Mm-hmm. All right.
1: You want to count those as 2 separate ones? Because some people sometimes...
2: I'm trying to get to seven, Stan. Okay. So I'm counting them as
0: Pheasantback. That's the only one I know.
2: Pheasantback? Oh, that's not a very tasty one, but no. It's easy to identify.
0: Yeah.
2: So that's not on the list?
1: No.
2: Hedgehog?
1: Nope.
2: Oh, that's an easy to identify. Oyster?
1: Yep. That's five.
2: Trumpet?
1: Nope.
2: I'm running out now.
0: I've run out in the beginning.
2: So we got five of the seven.
1: Yeah, pretty good.
2: So what are the other two?
1: Shaggy mane, which is common edible mushroom that grows in your lawn, and you can find it. It's very good edible. And
2: they sell it in Kowalski's too.
1: I think you're thinking of a different one. They don't.
2: Oh, no, lion's mane. You're right.
1: Yeah, there you go.
2: I am thinking of a different one.
1: Yeah, right. And then the last one is puffball, the giant puffball.
2: Those are I've never had the courage to try a puffball.
1: Oh, really? That's interesting. Why?
2: Have you seen them? They look like you seen the movie Cocoon? They look like there's an alien inside of them.
1: Yes, that's after the fact. That's after they've matured. You're seeing them. Okay. But when you find them white and fresh, and they're about the size of a softball, all the way up to the size of a basketball. And as long as they're fresh and white and you cut through them and the inside is pure white and no green or anything like that, then they're very good edible.
0: What about the stuff that comes out of them?
1: They're huge. Well, you see, the stuff that comes out of them is after they've matured and are no longer edible.
0: Oh.
1: So then those are the stuff that comes out of them are spores. Because remember, fungi are not plants. So they reproduce by spores. Okay, plants reproduce by, not all of them, but most of our plants reproduce by seed. Okay, these fungi reproduce by spore. And those spores then in the puffball, that's why it's called a puffball, because when they're mature, let me see if I can back up just slightly on you guys. They're in a family called Gastromycete. Gastro sounds like what?
2: Stomach?
1: Yeah, excellent. And so what it is that the spores of this mushroom mature in like a stomach, like inside the puffball. And then when they're fully mature, the skin breaks open and out comes the spores. Now, they've estimated that there are trillions with a T, trillions of spores in those large puffballs. Actually, at one time, these spores were collected and used as an ointment in first aid in like World War I, early 1900s, because these spores have to develop in a sterile environment. And so if they're sterile, that means they're clean, right? And then they were used as a wound dressing in, battletime combat, type of situations. So interesting stuff with these things. And they float on the breeze. They fly off and they go off. And then when they reproduce, an individual spore hits the ground. If it's in a good area, an area that's suitable to their soil type and all that, then it'll start to grow. It'll grow a little a thread-like structure growing off it called a hyphae. And that hyphae then has to actually meet up with another hyphae. And where those two hyphae cross is where you have production of a new growth of mushroom. So it's technically asexual reproduction. As opposed to flowers, they have sexual reproduction because they have a male part and a female part, and they're very different. And they have to get the male pollen over to the female stigma and to complete the process. Mushrooms are not like that. Fungi are not like that.
2: Huh.
0: All right. How many of these have lookalikes that are going to kill you?
1: Well, the puffball, the giant puffball we're talking about, has nothing that looks like a basketball, a softball, an actual basketball, an actual softball, but it's the only thing you can confuse it with. Huh. Now, having said that, if you're finding puffballs that are the size of a golf ball, small little things like that, those, you don't collect those.
0: Oh.
1: Because the deadly Amanita mushroom starts out growing like a small puffball, a round ball about the size of a golf ball.
2: Oh, no.
1: So you got to be really careful with those tiny ones. So only go for the big ones. If it's baseball size or larger, then you're fine, like that. And then the shaggy manes are interesting. Shaggy manes grow in your lawn, and they have a conical-type shaped top. to them, about 5 to 6 inches long, quite long. And they have a single stem underneath them. And these are the ones that turn to ink. So what happens is the mushroom comes up, and then instead of casting off spores on the wind, like these other mushrooms do, and the wind carries away all their spores, what happens with this one is the fungi auto-digests. It eats itself. It breaks down itself. It releases an enzyme that breaks down its own flesh. And then that flesh contains the spores. The spores then kind of drip onto the vegetation on the ground around them. And then when a mammal comes along and grazes on that grass, picks up those spores, passes through the digestive system and poops them out on the other end, you know, far away, that's how their spores get moved around.
2: Huh. That's what Sigourney Weaver ate in Aliens. We all know what happened next.
1: Yeah. So what's interesting about those shaggy manes is that, and they're very common, and they grow in grassy areas all over the place, and we'll start to see them. If we got some rains, we'd start to see them now. But they do have another look-alike that looks similar to it. I personally, when I see them, I think no way you can confuse these, but I'm sure somebody could confuse them. Those are called alcohol inky caps. Again, they auto digest. They've turned to ink, this black ink like stuff, but they contain a compound, a chemical in them that's the same chemical as antabuse. Antabuse is a medication taken by people recovering from alcoholism, and it causes them, you can take the drug, no problems, and you feel fine. You don't feel anything like that. But if you drink alcohol, you become violently ill. and so if you eat these mushrooms and then have a glass of wine with dinner, then you will become sick. So there is on the shaggy veins, there's like that. Now,
2: Do you mushroom tours?
1: I used to in the nature center. I used to offer a mushroom hunting class. I still do this. So if people have, I do a presentation on mushrooms. It's called Start Mushrooming. And so I get hired by a lot of groups. So anybody who's got garden club or, you know, whatever. Pheasants Forever. I don't know if you've ever heard of them. And, you know, some kind of group where you need a speaker. I have a talk where I talk about mushrooms and I show the different mushrooms and I go through the whole, you know, how do I – then the first thing you learn is how to identify the deadly mushrooms, because the best offense is a good defense.
0: What about locations? If people are looking for locations to hunt for mushrooms – I mean, it's on them to figure out.
1: Yes, private land versus.
0: Well, yeah, land. Or poison versus unpoison.
1: Oh gosh, yeah.
0: You know, that doesn't appeal to me. But anyway, are there certain kinds of lands that would be more conducive to mushrooming?
1: Places I would be sure where you collect your mushrooms is not being chemically treated. Okay. I mentioned your lawn. I mentioned, you know, parks, things like that. You would be surprised. They actually treat a lot of those turf areas and things like that. So you'd want to be careful not to do that, because these fungi are made up of about 90% water, and they take up everything around them. So all the chemicals in the environment around them, they'll take that up into their tissue, and it'll be in their tissue too. So, but other than that, you know, you find mushrooms where you find them.
0: Okay.
2: Interesting. The captain brought up pheasant backs. I think maybe called druids or something like
1: that. Yeah, the dryad saddle.
2: Dryads. And I've tried to eat those. Yeah. I don't think they're very tasty.
1: No, and they're kind of hard.
2: Yeah, kind of chewy. So chewy. Your opinion's similar.
1: Yes. Yeah, I'm not a big fan of the dryad saddle. Okay. I know it is available. There are other ones that are not in my book, like the honey mushrooms, the Armillaria melia. Armillarias are excellent edibles, but man, there's so many poisonous look-alikes, and I even find them difficult to differentiate. So I stay away from them, you know. So
0: gentlemen,
1: one of those things. That-
0: let's take a pause because we are due for a pause, and I'm getting the sign. So hold thoughts, and we'll leave folks for just a moment, and we will be right back. Bob St. Pierre is in studio, our guest. One of our favorite of all time guests, Mr. Stan Tequila, is with us, and he will stay with us. So we'll be right back after this.
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6: MNN, I'm Jason Dinesen. A man prosecutors describe as a key figure in the Feeding Our Future fraud case has pleaded not guilty in federal court. 42-year-old Abdikerm Abdullahi Idleh faces more than two dozen charges. He was arrested in Somalia last month and returned to Minnesota. He waived a detention hearing Friday and will remain in custody while the case moves forward. Minnesota's new domestic violence law is in effect. It includes several provisions, including abusers who must surrender their firearms when ordered by a court and quicker action to help victims. DFL Senator Bonnie Westland of Plymouth.
7: Moments immediately after abuse is reported can be some of the most dangerous times for survivors. And we know that delayed or inconsistent responses can have devastating and even deadly impacts on their victims.
6: The new law also extends the time law enforcement can make an arrest in a domestic violence case. I'm Jason Dinesen. This is
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2: With your forecast, I'm Corey Hartman. For today, sunshine, highs in the low 80s. Clear tonight, 58. Sunny and 83 for Sunday. Clear skies Sunday night with a low around 62. For Monday, slight chance of a shower, a high near 83. Monday night, showers and storms in mid-50s. If you're looking for a new place to live, stay, work, or play, check out Worthington, Minnesota. It's worth a look.
3: Currently 59 degrees.
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5: The water. We'll have water. So, anyway, but we're back. Stan Tequila is with us, Bob St. Pierre, as I said, and I'm here too. I'm just kind of hanging around. But let's bring Stan back into the conversation. I'm trying to recover from the poisonous mushrooms and thinking about that.
6: Yeah.
5: And you know, Bob St. Pierre is there, and he is just licking his lips thinking about all the edible mushrooms. But as soon as these guys start talking about the fake ones and the poisonous and then you die kind of a mushrooms, well, I'm listening, kind of. So, Stan, thanks for staying with us, man.
6: Yeah, absolutely.
5: I appreciate it.
6: Yeah. And I love mushrooms.
5: You know all this information just at the top of drop of a hat.
6: Well, you know, this is what I do. this is my whole career. I remember as a child, on Sunday mornings, my dad would get up early to take the dog for a walk and then come back. And he sometimes had some mushrooms with him and he would cook them up. And so he was the first person to show me edible mushrooms. And I thought that was absolutely magical that you could go out and find something like that and come back and, you know, feed the family with it. And I thought that was pretty amazing. That's my first kind of start with it. Since then, I've studied mushrooms since, well, it's been over 40 years, maybe closer to 50 years since the 1970s. And I've written two books about them, and mushrooms are just cool. They really are. And I really enjoy them. And we're seeing a big resurgence in what I guess these days they're calling it foraging.
5: Yeah.
6: We used to call it wild edibles, but different name, same thing. And so I really like them. One of my absolute personal favorites is the hen of the woods, Polyporus frondosus. This is one that looks like a hen, chicken, from the looking top down on it, like it's all these feathers. These are overlapping lobes of the mushroom body itself. And they can be anywhere from 3 inches to 15 inches across. And they can weigh upwards of 3 or 4 pounds. And what I really enjoy about this one, and it's in my book, the Start Mushrooming book, is that when you cook it, it maintains a really nice texture. You know, for me, when you cook morels, they get really soft and slimy and, you know, they're like, the texture's not that great. Yeah. So, but these hen of the woods are so good. And because they maintain a little bit of a bite, a little bit of a crunch to them. And if you saute them with a little butter and they will crisp up on the edges, they're even better. It's absolutely amazing.
7: You like them better than chicken of the woods, or are they comparable for me?
6: You're talking chicken of the woods as in the sulfur shelf, the sulfur.
7: So when I think about hen of the woods, my mind is that that's a very brown-oriented shelf mushroom like you've described. And chicken of the woods, more orange shelf as well. I mean, from my understanding, they're two different mushrooms and that there's nothing like those two. But you're the expert.
6: No, you're absolutely right. These are two different species we're talking about. And the common names, that's why I was using their Latin names there, you know, the Plipris frondosus for the hen of the woods. By the way, that let me just – I don't want to – I hate correcting people, but it's not a shelf mushroom. And it's not growing on the tree. It's actually growing at the base of the tree because this is a saprophytic mushroom, and it is in the heartwood of the tree, typically – oaks and maples, and it comes out and is next to the base of the tree. It looks like it's coming off the tree, but in fact, it's actually coming up from underneath the tree, and that and it sits right next to it. So it looks like a hen, like a chicken, up against the base of a tree, all fluffed up, trying to keep warm with its head tucked in, and it's brown or tan. And then the sulfur shelf mushroom, which I think you're calling chicken in the
7: chicken,
6: is bright orange. With a yellow rim on it, and that grows on fallen logs directly on the tree. It could be a live or dying tree, I should say. It's not. So it's also saprophytic. It's also breaking down the wood of the tree, and it's on either if a tree is standing or if a tree is horizontal, it's on that wood. So there's a fundamental difference between that. Now, in my book, Start Mushrooming, I have seven things to check off. And that says, hey, is it growing on wood or is it growing on soil? Is it growing, at what time of year? And all these checkoffs. And if you can say yes to all of those checkoffs, that helps you to narrow down into making sure you've got the right mushroom.
7: So, go ahead.
5: If people can't find your book and they're curious to find it and they want it after listening to us, they're interested in finding some more things about it. Where can they find it?
6: Well, I always recommend going to your independent bookstore first.
5: I understand.
6: To support them. If not, I'm sure the big chains will definitely have it. It's called Start Mushrooming, or you can just go to my website, naturesmart.com, and go to the bookstore section of my website at naturesmart.com, and you can find it there. And then, when you find it there, I give you a choice. You could either buy it from Amazon or you can buy it directly from my publisher because I understand some people don't like to buy from Amazon. I don't, whatever. It doesn't matter to me. Okay. So either way, they can do it. I don't personally sell it. My publisher sells it. The bookstores sell it. Those types of things.
5: Okay. Got it. Mm-hmm. All right. Go ahead, Bob.
7: Well, just to clarify whether they're chicken of the woods or hen of the woods, growing at the base or growing up, there's nothing else like those two that could fool you and be poisonous. Is that correct?
6: That is correct. I'm trying to do a quick Google search to find out. It has the name changed on the sulfur shelf here to the scientific name. The common names change all the time, which is a little maddening, to be honest with you.
7: It's probably geographically induced, too.
6: Yes, absolutely. Yeah, different parts of the country name it and call it different things. I don't see it quick enough here, so I'll get back to that. But the sulfur shelf is one that is outstandingly edible. Very, very good. I remember one time we had kind of a friends getting together at somebody's lake place, and it was a rainy day and everybody was stuck inside. And I thought, I'm going to go for a walk anyhow. Grabbed my rain jacket, went out, found three or four pounds worth of the sulfur shelf, collected up a bunch of it, and by the way, you don't just break it off the tree. You neatly trim it off a tree with a knife, preserving parts of it, leave some of it behind so it can continue to sporulate and, reproduce. And I brought home back to this cabin a bunch of it, and everybody was like, oh my gosh, there's no way we're going to try this. And I said, fine, more for me. It's fine. I'm good with that. And I got out a pan and I started sauteing them up, and those mushrooms never even made it to the table. Everybody came over and was like, I'm going to try that. And everybody loved it. So it was great.
7: I'm recalling, wasn't there a woman in England just a couple of years ago convicted of killing her husband by putting some poisonous mushrooms into beef Wellington.
6: Oh, wow.
7: You recall that?
6: I don't, but that would...
7: Good thing you picked the wrong one for your dinner party. Yeah. The correct one.
6: Yeah.
5: But so, she had Stan's book on her table, I heard.
6: Yeah. Uh-oh. by the way, just a point of interest, everyone who's ever eaten the deadly poisonous mushrooms reported it tasted great.
7: Mm.
6: So if somebody,
7: before they died.
6: Yeah. If
5: they died.
6: If somebody tells you that you can tell if it's poisonous or not by taking a little bit of it, and if it's bitter, it's poisonous. That's not true. It's just simply not true. The deadly ones, like the ammonitis, all taste great. Here's the worst part about it. You ready?
5: Okay.
6: The first symptoms of a deadly mushroom poisoning don't show up until about 72 hours later.
7: Oh.
6: Enough time to pass where you've forgotten you've eaten wild mushrooms. Ooh. And then the first symptoms you get, because what the amnotoxins do is they kill your liver. And so the first symptoms you get are signs of liver failure. Mm-hmm. And in fact, the treatment up until very recently, the only treatment for these deadly poisonous things is a liver transplant.
7: Ugh.
6: So
7: we've successfully convinced Billy not to go.
5: We started this conversation and I had that same feeling.
7: More chanterelles for me, fellas.
6: The chanterelles you really can't mix them up with anything deadly. You could mix them up with something that's maybe not edible, but you're not going to mix them up with something that's deadly. So that's a good sign. I'll tell you what, here's another one for you. If it looks like a store-bought white button mushroom, run away screaming. Those are the deadliest ones.
5: Are they the ones that grow all over your yard?
6: They can. I actually took it's been quite a while ago because I took a picture of it with slide film. That's how long ago it was. And it was somebody's front yard that had probably 100 of these ammonitis, these deadly poisonous ammonitis. 1 square centimeter of its flesh is enough to kill an adult human, all over their yard growing all. And I stopped my car, went and took a picture of it like that because I thought, oh my gosh, look at this. We got 100 deadly, ammonitis mushrooms in somebody's front yard. So if it looks like a store-bought mushroom, don't go for it.
7: If it looks like a mushroom that would be in Super Mario Brothers, run away.
5: Well,
6: I don't know what animals?
7: Oh, I think that's the same one.
6: Okay.
5: If animals should eat some of these, will it kill them?
6: Well, that's a great question because there are so many studies showing that squirrels, deer, all sorts of animals eating these deadly mushrooms.
7: Rough grouse?
6: Rough grouse, no problems whatsoever. Huh. Doesn't affect them at all.
5: Now,
6: different liver.
5: Eric's boss at the DNR, her dog ate some mushrooms and he got deathly sick.
6: Sick, yeah. Mm-hmm. Yeah, there's plenty that do that.
5: Oh, okay. All right. Mm-hmm. Interesting. Yep.
7: You didn't know we were going to talk about mushrooms.
5: I never know what's going to come, but
7: are we going to change the conversation to what this heat means to all the wildlife out there?
5: Yeah.
6: Okay. It's interesting, isn't it? I mean, we always talk about it when it's super cold, and we rarely talk about it. We have a stretch of 10 days over 90. Fortunately, it cools off a little bit at night, and the vast majority of our animal activity is in the evening or at night when it's dark, and so it's cooled down. There were a couple of nights where it was still almost 80 degrees, but most of them cooled down to, the mid-70s, which is tolerable. So there's really not a lot affecting these animals with these warm temperatures. The need for water increases. They do similar to wintertime when it's super cold, the animals will not move around as much. Same thing here. They don't move around so much during the daytime because it's so hot and they're staying in the shaded area and trying to stay cool. And they all of these animals cannot sweat. So they pant a lot and their panting is a way to release internal body heat and to release it to the outside, and they kind of hang tight with it. So it's not a big thing. But I did hear earlier, Billy, you were talking about not as many insects, and that is something that's happening. We're so dry now that a lot of our insect production, which is dependent upon a moist environment, is just not there. And so I'm seeing the same thing, just not a lot of bugs around. And that can be a problem for a lot of our insect-eating birds, because quite a few of our insect-eating birds are, you know, like anything from bluebirds up to flycatchers to, you know, there's all sorts of things that eat insects like that, really dependent upon those insects. And without them, that will be a food shortage for them.
5: Yeah, will food last longer? And we've got to take a pause in about 30 seconds, but will food last longer?
6: What do you mean by food?
5: Well, if for animals or birds, when they eat something, will they, and they're just being very quiet about it?
6: Yeah, they're not expending the calories.
5: Correct.
6: So yes.
5: Will they not have to eat so much?
6: Right, because when it's cold, you have to expend a lot of calories because you're keeping warm and you're expending a lot of calories to generate that heat. Whereas when you're trying to just stay cool, you're not burning up those calories like you normally would when you're trying to stay warm.
5: Okay. Guys, let's take a pause. We will be right back to Stan, and then we can... we can continue this conversation and see what's going on, or we can do something else. I'm flexible and I'm wide, wide open. We will take that pause and be right back with more after.
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2: With your forecast, I'm Corey Hartman. For today, sunshine, highs in the low 80s. Clear tonight, 58. Sunny and 83 for Sunday. Clear skies Sunday night with a low around 62. For Monday, slight chance of a shower, a high near 83. Monday night, showers and storms in mid-50s. If you're looking for a new place to live, stay, work, or play, check out Worthington, Minnesota. It's worth a look.
3: Currently 59 degrees.
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5: Our guest, Bob St. Pierre, is alive and well and with us. I am Billy Hildebrand, and I am about the same. Somebody sometimes would question the well part, but I'm fairly alive. Anyway, but we are with Stan, and we can go down any road we want. Stan, one of the things I was looking at. Well, here's one that I have no clue about why this is. I went to clean out a wood duck house.
6: Okay,
5: and I'm actually I was on the ground, and I should have probably got a ladder because I wouldn't have done this, but I haven't fallen off a ladder lately. Anyway, but I opened the side of the house, and it had a family of wood ducks in it this spring. Mm-hmm. But I usually try to clean it out, and I'll wear gloves and get it in a bag and dispose of it. But this time, I put my hand inside, and I couldn't feel the bottom of it. I couldn't see the bottom of it, and I felt a lump. I pulled my hand out of there in a heck of a hurry, and I wasn't quite sure what it was. But it didn't move. Didn't come out, nothing happened, and okay, here we go, I'll try it again. Here, it was a squirrel that had very recently died inside that wood duck house.
6: Yeah.
5: Now, I know animals have to pass away from time to time, but is that kind of strange, or is it...
6: I don't think it's strange. I think it's actually fairly, because whenever, you know, any animal is injured or hurt or sick or something like that, it seeks shelter to be able to, you know, stay away from everybody else, predators and such like that. So I think that's very common for them to seek out a kind of a secluded area to be able to, So I think it's pretty fairly common. Okay. I must say you are braver than I am. I put my phone in there. If I can't see in there, I put my phone in, take a picture, you know, and then look before I put my hand in there. Because even with gloves, I'm like, nope, I'm not going to do that.
5: Well, I did tap a bunch on the box and see if it was going to move around or anything.
6: Yeah.
5: I didn't.
6: No, there could be anything in those boxes. I mean, because anything will take up residence in there. I one time did that. I was just going to, I had an owl box, which is really about the same size as a wood duck box. And I was going to install a perch, a branch, you know, because I'm trying to attract these owls to use this box for barn owls. And so I climbed up there and I had this branch. It was pre-screwed. I got, you know, pre-drilled with some screws in it. I was just going to, you know, zip, zip, you know, put in two screws, put the branch up. And I started the drill and I happened to glance inside and there was a bald-faced hornet nest.
5: Oh, yeah. I never thought of that.
6: Yeah, I know. Neither did I. And so I was like, oh, my gosh. I dove off the ladder, literally jumped off the ladder. Now, bald-faced hornets are the ones that produce those really big gray paper like nests. They hang in trees. I'm sure people have seen them. These are not an aggressive insect at all.
5: They aren't.
6: The hornets are not. They're not aggressive at all. But they made an exception in my case. And I got nailed like five times in the chest. And then on my upper lip. So I dove off the ladder, ran about 30 feet away, standing there holding my drill, looking there going, dang, what am I going to do now? And in slow motion, just like you see on like some television show or something like that, I see a hornet come out of the box, flying right at me and coming at me. And I'm staring at it going, is this thing coming right at me? And bam, right in the tip of the nose and stung me right at the tip of my nose. So now I got a sting on my upper lip, on my nose, five on my chest. I turned around and said, yep, I'm going for a beer. I just went back to the house, got two cans of beer, one to drink and one to stick the cold on my face to get the swelling down. And I was like, and I, you know what I did? I left that ladder there. I left everything there until they were done at the end of summer. And then I went out there at the end of summer and took it out and cleaned it out and all that stuff. Because they all, only the queen survives and the rest of them are all gone at the end of summer. So you don't, those are not something you need to, you see one in your yard, like, we have to eradicate it. You don't, because they're really not aggressive at all. And it, just in this case, when I fired up that drill and it started, you know, on their box, that vibration set them off and they came after me. You know, and rightfully so. So, but at any rate,
5: I also saw for the first time, and I have been out here in this location for, well, my aunt bought it in 1950, so we've owned it for 20 years, and on the drive in, I came in and I saw a black squirrel. I have never noticed a black squirrel out here. And I know they're not real rare or anything. I've seen them up on Nisswa when I was there a number of years ago. I've never seen one around here. Will there be more, do you think, coming around?
6: Yeah, this is a genetic trait that is passed on from adults to youngsters. And the combination of – so you can have it as a recessive gene. You can have it as an expressed gene. And if it's expressed, you see it. If it's recessive, you don't even see it in there. But if, like, both adults have it, then they have offspring that are dark. And it's fairly common. You know, originally these dark morph or black morph, we're talking about the eastern gray squirrel, the standard squirrel that we're normally seeing. When you have them as a black morph, they tend to occur in pockets, and they were originally, and this is, there's not a lot of evidence, but it's thought of originally in the northern states. There's this place called Michigan, I think they call it. Right, Bob?
7: Yeah.
6: Especially in the UP, they're all over the place there. But it seems as though people have transplanted these dark morph squirrels to other areas of the country, like as far south as Kansas and Oklahoma and things like that. And now we have them everywhere.
7: So at this point, I need to make a disclaimer.
6: Uh-oh.
7: We have hundreds of them in the White Bear Lake area. I have not transported them. For my neighbors listening, I did not bring them from the UP to the White Bear Lake area. They're naturally occurring subspecies.
6: Yeah. There's a number of universities that, while doing research on them, thought it would be kind of cool to bring them back to their university. And so a lot of them started at different university campuses.
5: Yeah.
6: Also. Yeah.
5: Interesting. I had never seen one out here, but I guess it's not
6: there. There's a lot of interesting things there too. I mean, we could kind of translate that to the gray wolf in Minnesota. 3% of the wolves in Minnesota are black. It's a normal amount. They've done enough research on the genetics of this to find that black morph that causes the black coloring in these wolves actually was reintroduced to the wolves through a domestic dog. So now when you look at the wolves in Yellowstone, they tend to be about 60 to 65% of their wolves are black. there.
5: Oh, interesting.
6: So, yeah. And there's some protective,

0: anything that's a novelty is always, you know, see, like albinos and things like that, or pied ball and things like that are always, you know, seen as interesting. And then what people make up about them is just another story, right?
1: Well,
0: you know, they make up all sorts of things to kind of justify their thoughts or what they think and all that stuff too. But none of it, it's just genetics.
1: Well, okay.
0: It's just genes. You know?
1: In fact, what people make up, I know that we were not able to catch fish on this lake at one point a number of years ago, and Eric happened to stop at a resort to get a hamburger, and not Birchwood, but it was another one that we don't seldom go to anymore. But there were a couple of guys sitting at the bar, and he said, "Do you know the reason why we can't catch any fish out here?" And the guy said, "No, how come?" "It's because the DNR and a helicopter drop millions and millions of minnows out on the lake at night, and then they don't feed." Well, you know, that got passed on because I heard it again at a different restaurant. Mm-hmm. It didn't take long at all, but people pass the stuff on that they think is real. And
0: yep. And if you say it with enough conviction, or
1: yes,
0: say it enough times,
1: yep,
0: then it becomes yeah, like that. I recently had somebody try to tell me that whatever state DNR was, that they were releasing dozens of mountain lions in the area to that's just like, wow, can you imagine that? Yeah, they just happen to have dozens of them, kind of like, right, in the back parking lot, you know, that we got those dozen extra mountain lions. Let's just release them out into this area because those types of things. And then people just say over and over again, and the next thing you know, it's absolute
1: fact. It becomes fact. Mm-hmm. I saw a family of mallards with little babies that evidently recently hatched.
0: Yeah.
1: Now, is it getting late in the year late in the spring for that?
0: Yes. And this is something that for the last couple of years, people are constantly reporting to me, and I'm seeing it myself. 2 days ago, I had a hen turkey with a newly hatched poult with her, just one, but little tiny thing. And I thought, holy mackerel, it's a little late in the year to be having that small of a youngster, but there it was.
1: Well, and, will they survive, do you think?
0: My guess would be they have just as good a chance of surviving as they would, you know, if they're born earlier. In fact, there might be more bugs at this time of year than earlier in the year, too. So, you know, the normal amount of predators come around with them, too. Yeah. So it doesn't really depend on the time of year. So
1: I know before I had asked Ann from Alec had asked me about it, and I've asked you before, and I can't recall what you said other than it's pretty normal, but she saw an eagle come down and pick up a loon,
0: right,
1: and a baby loon, and the mother, she said, cried and cried and cried, right, and came back and left for a period of time and came back, and I imagine the mother was calling.
0: Sure.
1: But is that normal?
0: They will call for the young that's missing. You know, whether they put that together as in it's been taken and it won't be coming back, whether they put that together, we don't really know. But
1: sure,
0: since it's not there, they'll call for it. This spring I had one where, it's the first time I've ever seen this, had a pair of loons that had a chick who was not feeling well, and the chick was back in the cattails. And they kept calling to that chick and calling to that chick. This is that situation in which, you know, they're not feeling well. They kind of go off and hide type of thing. And they called and called for a full day. And the next day I came by there again and found that chick dead floating in the water. Mm-hmm. And so it, you know, we don't know all these things. And some of them, some of the adults will act, I should say, some of them will react one way and some of them will react in another way.
1: So. And I know one time you said that there were eagles, I think, a nest of eagles where one had died, and they fed the one that died, the dead one, to the other couple.
0: Mm-hmm.
1: And they just consumed it.
0: Right. So do you guys remember I had that gray horned owl nest cam, the owl live cam,
1: right,
0: this past winter? Well, they had three chicks. The youngest one did not make it. We had a stretch of really cold, wet, damp time, and the youngest one didn't make it. And when it passed, when that little one passed,

0: The mom put it in the corner of the nest, just like she did all the other prey. And then eventually at some point she went to that because, you know, she goes to the corners of the nest to pull out whatever is in the pantry. And she pulled out the sibling and tore it up and everybody ate it too. And this is happens. It's protein. It's food. It's, you know, we remember we do these things because of our culture. Because of our societal rules and things like that. There's no reason why, I mean, this is, sounds weird, and don't get me wrong, but I mean, there's no reason why you couldn't, you know, eat. Like, for example, here's a good example. We don't eat horses, right? Well, there's parts of the world where they eat horses all the time, you know, and what's the difference between a horse and a cow? You know, it's just societal rules that basically pressure us and push us into those behaviors that we do.
1: Interesting. Well, let's take one more pause and come back, and we will, well, we'll see what we're going to talk with Stan about. Bob St. Pierre is here. Bob and Stan Tequila is our guest. I am Billy Hildebrand. Brett Blakemore is running the whole show, but he tells me it's time to take a pause, and we will pay attention to the boss. We'll be back right.
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4: Could you imagine what the San Francisco 49ers would be from a receiver standpoint if they would not have signed Mike Evans this offseason? They would be in a desperate situation. That's why you also have to bring back a Deebo Samuel. And I like the move for this organization because you're bringing a guy who spent 6 years there, spent last year in Washington, but a guy that understands this offense through and through and played different positions, whether it was at wide receiver, playing inside of the slot, or at running back, being a motion guy to give eye candy. He's very familiar with Kyle Shanahan and the system and understands what Kyle Shanahan demands every single day, not just in the meeting room, not just in walkthroughs, but on the practice field, and especially when it comes to ball games. 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
1: We are back. Bob St. Pierre in the big chair in studio. I am Billy Hildebrand in the very little chair sitting at the table in the cabin. And Stan Tequila is in his home studio, and he is joining us this morning, and we do always appreciate Stan's time. And we mentioned earlier in the program that the water on the lake that I frequently, and that would I frequent, and that would be Sauk Lake, was 85 degrees earlier in the week. And I haven't been out since because obviously I caught nothing, and it was just a little too hot for yours, Kavuli. And the water is turning green, and I know that because after I fell off the dock the other day, I came up with moss all over my face and on my head. And the moss just kind of keeps growing. But Stan, at what temperature are we going to lose fish? And with and I know fish are not your real species, but but do some fish perish sooner than other fish?
0: Yeah, I would think you guys would probably know a little bit more about this than me. I'm a big fisherman, but I do know when water temperatures start reaching the mid-80s and we have this proliferation of algal growth, the algae grows like that crazy, and which consumes up a lot of the oxygen and also kind of chokes out the fish, and we have big fish kills. At my place also, same thing. I'm getting big fish, a big northern sitting along my side of my dock, and lots of people on the lake are reporting dead fish right now too. So I think this is a consequence of our changing climate. And, you know, you've never heard me, you know, preaching climate change or anything
1: right.
0: like that.
1: Yep.
0: But if you are still thinking that climate change is not real,
1: oh
0: man, you need to get your head out of the sand, because climate's changing dramatically across the entire planet, not just here in Minnesota. It's everywhere.
1: Right.
0: And it is changing, and there's no two ways around it. And we need to be able to adapt to it. We need to do it. First of all, first thing we need to do is acknowledge it. And then from there, we need to make a plan and start, you know, changing our behavior so that we can combat this and we can change things, because things like this are going to continue. The fires that we're having in northern Minnesota earlier than usual, we're going to have more of that. The drier it gets and the hotter it gets, the more of these things we're going to have. So it's just one of those things. What we need to wake up.
1: Well, and I totally agree with you, Stan. And with the fires we're having up north, I know wildlife loses, but aren't there some things that that benefit?
0: Oh yes,
1: the fires will benefit wildlife.
0: Yeah, they always do. There's always a positive and a negative to all these types of natural occurrences that happen and all that. But I'm just saying that when it starts impacting, you know, people's homes and burning down resorts and things like that, we need to take a little closer look at these things. And it's more than just raking the forest. You know what I mean? That's such oversimplified, malarkey that it's hard to listen to sometimes.
1: Yeah, I agree with you. And it's and with some species of trees and plant growth.
0: Yeah. No.
1: They require fire do that.
0: Yeah, well, so northern Minnesota has a lot of jack pine in it. And jack pine's a very common evergreen tree, pine-type tree. And it has what's called serotonous cones. These serotonous cones have a lot of pine pitch in them. And so the cone is sealed shut. And then fire, the heat of the fire, causes that pitch to melt and opens up the cone, and out from the cone comes the seeds. And so those are the pioneer trees that come right after a fire. So, and what was it last year? We had that fire up near, was it Brimson? And, there's a lot of damage from those things too. So, and it's taken up a lot of, nice valuable resources, such as the wood that's there.
1: And also people moving further out, further and further out, causes humans to try to save those structures and at the expense of some of the other things, too. Yeah. And
0: that's it's just we're going to be seeing more and more and more of this.
1: Well, if you look at the winters just in my own lifetime.
0: No kidding.
1: It's totally changed.
0: Mm-hmm, mm-hmm.
1: And the ice on lakes, there's a lot of lakes that, there might be some safe ice for people to drive on or be on.
0: Yeah.
1: But there's a lot of them that they don't last. It doesn't last long.
0: You remember I was a director of a nature center for 34 years. And over those years, we would do a lot of ice studies. We do a lot of lake studies. So we take fourth graders out and we would drill holes in the ice, get them a chance to, use a hand auger to auger through the ice. We would measure the depth of ice and things like that. When I first started doing this, it was routinely 34, 36 inches. Mm-hmm. And because we would use yardsticks and it was just barely long enough to be able to measure the thickness of the ice. And by the time I retired, there was a couple of years where we couldn't even go out on the ice because it was not safe.
1: Mm-hmm.
0: And those are big changes in a very short period of time.
1: Mm-hmm. Yeah.
19: As we talk about the fires in the north, like my mind, automatically goes to moose. And mm-hmm. I think about, okay, here's a species. On one hand, the fires will likely have some benefits for moose, mm-hmm. create really successional food sources for them.
0: Mm-hmm.
19: On the negative side, benefit grouse. Yep. Mm-hmm. But thinking about moose, Dennis Anderson had a great article in the Star Tribune earlier in the week about, how these fires and the changing climate, very likely that the transition from deciduous forest to boreal forest is going to continue to march north.
0: Mm-hmm.
19: And my assumption, that's going to have a detrimental effect to moose. Same thing with the increased heat. They're great big species, and when it's hot, they like to get in the water, and they're not bothered by winters. They're bothered by heat.
0: Bothered by summers, too.
19: Yeah. So, how do you even project what's going to happen with, one great big charismatic megafauna like the mm-hmm. moose, and then you start thinking about the entire web of life and the food chain, and everything is a bit out of balance with what's going on.
0: And it's changing all the time. Yeah. Historically speaking, we had woodland caribou in northern Minnesota. We had elk along with moose and did not have white-tailed deer. Nowadays, obviously caribou are gone. What do we have? 50 elk that kind of go back and forth, across the Canadian border, and that's about it. I think the latest was up to 100 or something. But, we're talking, you can count them. That's how many there are, and so that's changing. And our moose numbers are down dramatically. In the 1980s, we used to have over 12,000 moose just in northeastern Minnesota. We're down to about 2,000 now. And I haven't seen the exact numbers recently, but it's right around that 2,000 mark. So we've lost, 80 some percent of those. Western Minnesota also used to have a big population of moose. We have zero now, none. Things are changing with it. And as the climate changes, we will see more of these changes. And here's an interesting thing to think about, too, is that with these changes, we're going to see plants growing in areas where they never grew before. Mm-hmm. And we're going to have to seriously look at our definition of native. You know, what is native? Because I was at a seminar, a forestry seminar here recently, and they were talking about sycamores are going to become a common tree in Minnesota. They're not here now, but they will be in the future. And so we have to kind of look at this and say, okay, are you a non-native sycamore, you know, or do you say, well, okay, the climate's changing. This is, the habitat has changed and now we have these different trees growing. And do we, because we seem to like want to vilify non-natives. That's just what we do as people. It's awful. We're going to have to revisit that. We're going to have to revisit the what is native, what is not native, and, you know, all that. In the future, because honestly, those are rules made up by people. Mm. Obviously, the trees are not listening to us and saying, okay, well, we're not native there, so we better not go. You know, it's simply how nature works. Nature is dynamic. Nature is always changing. Nature is always, you know, expanding, contracting, and all that stuff. And we just have to be able to adapt our language and our models of what we think should be happening to adapt to that change too.
1: Isn't that a possum? That's a primary example.
0: Yeah.
1: As a kid, I had never seen a possum in my life.
0: Because they weren't here. They weren't here.
1: Yeah. Right. Mm-hmm. And no. They were only in the South. But now they're quiet. I wonder. I don't think they can get across the road.
0: Well, they're doing well. They're found all over the place, and they're doing darn well. Here's something for you. You know, so like in the 80s, there were no opossum. But you know what we did have was eastern spotted skunk.
1: Yeah.
0: Now we don't. We've successfully wiped out the spotted skunk in Minnesota. I don't believe there's been a credible report of a spotted skunk since the 1980s. This used to be one of the number one fur-bearing animals in the state. They were trapped by the thousands, and now they're gone. So they've been completely wiped out of this area. So it's things change all the time.
1: Well, and man is kind of guilty of at least introducing some things that they shouldn't have. One would be the ladybug is gone, and the Asian beetle has taken over everything.
0: Exactly. Yeah, and there's lots of examples like that, too, where we thought we knew better, you know, and like that. You know what I'm laughing at right now is that so in the 70s, we had the Dutch elm disease come through, kills off all the American elms. You know, streets used to be lined with these big, majestic trees. And it was a monoculture of American elm trees. And the Dutch elm disease comes through and wipes them all out. What did we do? Turned around and planted them all with ash trees. Did we learn anything? Anything at all? I mean, come on. Mm-hmm. You're replacing one monoculture with another monoculture, and now we've got the Emerald Ash Borer wiping out all the ash trees up and down people's streets again. And it's like, man, don't we know the word diversity or biodiversity? We need to have a variety of these things. We can't just have the same darn thing over and over and over again.
1: And as I had to remove a couple of large ash trees from my front yard in my home.
0: Mm-hmm. Yeah.
1: I drove it, and if listeners drive around and look at the forest or at some places, there are hundreds of dead trees.
0: Ash trees. Yep.
1: Standing, and all you see is these
0: you don't have to go out in the woods either. You can drive around neighborhoods and dead ash trees everywhere.
19: So let's take this one step further, Captain. What I hear Stan saying is don't mow your yard. just let it grow. You know, pollinator plot, tree, like biodiversity, baby. Put those lawnmowers away save the gasoline and just.
1: I haven't seen this yet, but I am told in my neighborhood in Champlin, there is a homeowner that has removed all the grass from his yard and replaced it with AstroTurf.
0: Oh, wow.
19: Ooh, that's extreme.
0: That's
1: green cool. AstroTurf. No watering. No mowing, no nothing.
19: Are they raising a shortstop?
1: I think they're trying to raise a golfer.
0: Yeah. Well, the problem with the no mow is that you're still looking at a monoculture. You're still looking at grass, which is not really helping any pollinators, not helping any animals whatsoever. Maybe the rabbits, they like to eat grass, maybe if you had a cow or a goat or something, but otherwise it's.
19: Work with me here, Stan.
0: I'm trying.
1: With the woods too, that I have just a small area of woods, but junk is taking over the woods. There's stickers and woodbine. Woodbine is something that people don't hear a lot about, but it's awful.
0: Mm-hmm. Just, the buckthorn is taking over everywhere.
1: Well, and that woodbine, if you touch it, man, it's worse than poison ivy.
0: Oh yeah. You're talking about the one that reacts with the sunlight and causes the rashes. Ooh, it's nasty stuff.
1: It's awful.
0: Yeah, you don't want to get it. It's pretty bad.
1: Yep, it is. Mm-hmm. Well, gentlemen, we have got to take, I think, one more pause. And if we can do that, that would be awesome, because we will take that pause and be back with, I believe, if I'm not mistaken, one more segment. But we'll let that up to Mr. Blakemore, our executive producer, and whatever that is. So that being said, we will take a pause and we'll be back with folks in just a few minutes. Bob St. Pierre's in studio. Stan Tequila is our guest, and I am Billy Hildebrand. We'll be right back.
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8: MNN, I'm Jason Dinesen. The Twins beat Seattle last night 5-3 to go above 500 for the first time since late April. Minnesota is 56-55, tied with Cleveland for a wild card spot with 51 games left in the regular season. A federal judge has given the U.S. government 2 weeks to explain why key records tied to the fatal shooting of Renee Good by an ICE agent have not been fully turned over. The evidence was requested as part of a separate federal criminal case involving the same agent. Minnesota's new domestic violence law is now in effect. One of the authors, Republican Representative Paul Novotny of Elk River, says the law needed to be tougher and action needed to be quicker against the abuser.
9: Action taken against them and an intervention right away so often led to less incidents in the future. If they get away with it once, they try to get away with it again.
8: I'm Jason Dinesen. This is MNN.
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0: With your forecast, I'm Corey Hartman. For today, sunshine, highs in the low 80s. Clear tonight, 58. Sunny and 83 for Sunday. Clear skies Sunday night with a low around 62. For Monday, slight chance of a shower, a high near 83. Monday night, showers and storms in mid-50s. If you're looking for a new place to live, stay, work, or play, check out Worthington, Minnesota. It's worth a look. Right now, it's 61 degrees.
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21: We are back. Last segment, and I should have started with the very typical word that Brett enjoys so much. Well, it is the last segment.
23: Last segment.
21: So we will take care of that. And before we get too far along, too, as we go along, the DNR was talking. There was a discussion that I was made aware of trying to changing the duck regs so that the limit, the daily limit, would not be six. They would be three, but they would not be six. And they're lowering it not because they're trying to save ducks, but they're trying to appeal to more hunters because so many fewer hunters are able to identify ducks. And I think that is stupid. But anyway, if you got more hunters coming into the situation and you don't add places, public lands for people to hunt, you have got some more irritated people than what I was. Because we hunt public land an awful, awful lot in my family and with Bob St. Pierre, too. But if you put more people on the same property and you're just expecting everybody to buy their licenses and have a wonderful time, guess what? In my opinion, it doesn't work. Not very well. But the other thing I want to leave people with before we finish things up is that next week we will have a person from the DNR on apprising us and explaining some of the new deer, whitetail deer hunting regulations that have just been released last week, and we will talk at length about that. Okay. Stan, you've been with us the entire show, and I thank you for that an awful, awful lot. Before we finish things up, are you working on any more books, any new books or anything?
24: Well, I got a couple of new books coming out. I'm going to have a new, brand new, never done before, Mammals of the Midwest. This is a book that covers all the mammals from the shrew up to the moose, everything in between. That covers quite a large area. My publisher has a very creative definition of Midwest. And it includes places like Oklahoma. And so that is going to be coming out. I'm going to also have a Mammals of the Pacific Northwest. So that's Idaho, Montana, Wyoming, Washington, Oregon, BC, and Alaska. And then I also have a Reptiles and Amphibians of the Midwest coming out also, which is quite exhaustive. That one was a challenge. It always is a challenge because there are so many salamander species, and there's so – and you can imagine there's so many species, and they've never even been studied. You know, there's gaps – in our information about these species, a lot of the lungless salamanders. I don't know if you know this, but there's a lot of salamanders who don't have lungs, you know, and you got to wonder how do they live? You know, how does that happen? They actually respire through their skin. And so these lungless salamanders, not a lot of people know about, you know, their reproduction, where do they lay their eggs, how many eggs do they lay, all these types of things that a field guide kind of guy like myself would want to know. And there's just not a lot of information about those. So that was a challenging book to write also. And I got a bunch of things coming up. You know, you can go to Amazon and put in an alert for my books. I just got one the other day, I got an alert that one of my books is coming out. And sometimes that's how I find out about them too. And it was actually The Mammals of the Midwest. That should be a good book. It'll be good for anybody who travels, hunts around the Midwest, and it's pocket size and it covers everything. So everything you're ever going to see in the wild.
1: Now, how long will he be in the Midwest, Stan, from what our conversation has been?
24: Yeah. Well, with that definition of the Midwest, I don't know, boy. You know, because it's going to have things like armadillos in there and, you know, lots of different animals.
3: Are mountain lions in your mammals of the Midwest?
24: Oh, of course. Absolutely. Yeah. They've always have been, too, because, you know, they show up all the time.
3: Mm-hmm. Have you been following the Voyager's Wolf Project and the
24: yes.
3: family of mountain?
24: Yeah.
3: So it came out earlier this week that I think the female was from Nebraska and the male was from the Black Hills of the Dakotas.
24: I missed that.
3: Oh, okay. I was curious if that surprised you that that far away and here they are in Minnesota.
24: Oh, I think all of our mountain lions that are seen, reported in Minnesota originated from usually the Black Hills. Mm-hmm. That's the epicenter for almost all mountain lions. And it's really not that far for a mountain lion to travel that far. I don't know if you remember a number of years ago, we had that one male that came through Minnesota, was seen by a lot of different trail cameras, and they were able to track it all the way across Minnesota, Wisconsin, ended up in Connecticut.
3: Yeah, you know? Got hit by a car in Connecticut.
24: Yep, exactly. Yep, that's the one. And it's interesting. That's, of course, a young male. Those young males, you know, they'll do anything. And, there's no – again, these are not pre-programmed automatons that walk around doing exactly the same behaviors. They're all individuals with unique personalities, and they all do things differently. And so it's not unusual. What was unusual about this one that the Voyager's Wolf Project was kind of pointing out was the fact that they had babies and showing that they're reproducing in the state of Minnesota, and that's new. You know, we've always had them. They always show up here and there. But having babies, that's the new thing.
1: Can you condition, and I'm sure you can, I mean, it's just like training, I suppose, for these animals to avoid cars on the highway and wait for them to go by and then cross?
24: Well, that's an interesting thing. You know, there's a lot of states now that are building wildlife underpasses and overpasses, and they're wildly successful. They have cameras on them, and they see the wildlife that are utilizing them, keeping them off the road, stopping them from being hit by cars, which is great, not only for the wildlife, but for the people who actually hit them, because they do a lot of damage to vehicles. I mean, they can total out a vehicle easily. So, you know, that type of stuff is where we need to keep moving forward with and adapting and changing with the changing environments and being able to do things like that in order to be able to help perpetuate those species. Because we don't want to lose individual species. You know, when we start losing individual species, that's a problem.
1: Well, but then as you just mentioned that the lion that made it from as far across the U.S. as they did, they had to cross dozens and hundreds of roads.
24: Absolutely. Yeah, with our highways, major highways, everything. But they're a cat, you know, and cats are, I mean, geez, I've had cats my whole life. I've had, you know, dozens of cats in my life, you know, domestic cats. And they amaze me and how good they are. And they're smart and they're talented and they're incredible hunters. And, you know, and a mountain lion like that, if they don't want you to see them, you won't see them. You know what I mean? Or you're going to get absolutely lucky if you do.
3: In my memory might be wrong on this, but isn't there a research project at coyotes in Chicago? And the coyotes can cross based on the walk, don't walk sound.
24: Yeah. Yeah. And not only that, they look both ways before they go. I've seen lots of animals look both ways before they do it. It's the ones that are being chased that, you know, kind of get in trouble. So they're going to have to adapt somehow. And the ones who are smart enough to be able to figure it out are the ones who are going to survive. So
3: natural selection.
1: I was curious about that, too. And with the amount of change that's going on in society, it's, you know, and if you look back on the past 50 years and the changes we've incurred, the next 50 years, which I won't be here for, but I wonder what's going to be there. Has anybody ever tried to predict
24: Well, yeah, there's lots of predictions. I was just listening to a report this morning saying that the climate change predictions predicted the amount of fires that we'd be having, and this was predicted. And so it's like, you know, well, okay.
21: Mm-hmm. Huh. And with the fires that we're having, cities like Ely, mm-hmm. will they become the next St. Cloud? Will they become the next Mankato?
24: Yeah, we're going to see different, you know, plant communities change. Plant communities are very interesting. I don't think people think about that very much, but I remember, I mean, long time ago in college, one of my kind of most favorite classes was a class called Plant Communities, and it looked at the plant communities. So the soil dictates what kind of communities are growing in that area. And so you've got these communities of plants who are all tied together. And now we're realizing that these plants are tied together through their root systems, and they're actually passing chemicals back and forth each other in a form of communication. And they're able to, you know, detect if there's an insect outbreak and, you know, if things are attacking their leaves, so on and so forth. There's so many things going on with it. It is absolutely amazing. Once again, pointing out the fact that we just don't quite understand what's going on out there. The more we know, the more we should realize we don't know. Mm-hmm. And this is a classic example of that.
21: Well, and Stan, the longer you have been on Fan Outdoors with us, the more I realize that there's so many things that at least I thought I was quite knowledgeable about, and I realize that I am just a big dang dummy.
24: Yeah.
21: I mean, when it comes to some of this stuff.
24: I wouldn't say that.
21: But. Well, but you kind of look around and you take what you are interested as the only thing there.
24: There you go. That's exactly it. As people, we're very tribal, and we are very, we tend to stick to our own echo chambers. We tend to just listen to the things that affirm what we already think we know, and we don't open up our ears to other things and other possibilities. And that's a problem for people. So we have, you know, we've got these things going on, and we need to be able to do this. Now, through you, and the station, and, you know, having me on is just another way. I've spent my entire career, over 40 years, doing environmental education based on the premise that if people just knew more about whatever it is, XYZ, put in whatever plant, animal, insect you want or like that, if you know more about it, you can care about it. And if you care about it, you take better care of it. And that's been the premise of my entire kind of career, what I've done. And I've done this through so many different ways. I still, after 35 years of writing a syndicated newspaper column, newspapers are almost dead. They're almost extinct. And I'm still writing this darn column. You know, I'm on the radio with you guys. I write books. I give talks. I speak to large groups, small groups, anybody who will, you know, put up with me. And just in the hopes that if we can get out there and learn more about this, stop listening to your own echo, stop listening to your own shouts, and start listening to other things, then you're going to, you know, you're going to expand your horizons. You're going to grow as a person, and you're going to understand things better.
21: And I know from you being on with us, there's a lot of things that I haven't thought about, but there's a lot of things that I am now much more aware of, like milkweed. And that was attributed to Bob too, with I'm trying to save the milkweed out here as I weed whack some weeds and get rid of them, but I'm saving the milkweed. I just saw monarch butterflies, and Eric and his two kids, they have got a project where they're collecting some caterpillars, and they're going monarch caterpillars, and they're watching them eat and grow and spin a cocoon and hopefully come out as butterflies.
24: Yeah.
21: That's pretty cool.
24: If you want a great, great activity to do with your kids, do that exact thing. Collect up a couple of caterpillars, monarch caterpillars. You have to feed them every day. You have to bring them some fresh, you know, milkweed, because they only eat milkweed plants. But to watch this transformation, to watch it go from a caterpillar, one type of animal, and then it goes into this chrysalis where it's basically its skin falls off of its body, and underneath it is a sac of cells that liquefy and rearrange and turn into a completely, utterly different animal and come out as a flying butterfly. This is science fiction personified. It's just absolutely amazing. So do it with your kids. It's great.
21: Stan, once again, we are up against the clock, and I need to thank you for joining us today. It's been great fun. Super fun, the entire show. But thank you, Stan Tequila.
24: Well, thanks for having me.
21: You're very, very welcome. And Bob St. Pierre, I got a lot of things I want to talk to you about, too. But, you know, we'll do that at another time. So
3: eat this mushroom, Captain. It's safe.
21: No, it's not. I'm not. There's no way.
3: And don't mow your lawn. Just let those milkweeds grow. You made the case.
21: Yeah, I got bees in the grass. Never mind. We'll just leave it at that. Thank you for joining us. And for Bob St. Pierre, for our executive producer, Brett Baker, I am Billy Hildebrand. And I will leave you with two thoughts. Ta-ta.
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0: With your forecast, I'm Corey Hartman. For today, sunshine, highs in the low 80s. Clear tonight, 58. Sunny and 83 for Sunday. Clear skies Sunday night with a low around 62. For Monday, slight chance of a shower, a high near 83. Monday night, showers and storms in mid-50s. If you're looking for a new place to live, stay, work, or play, check out Worthington, Minnesota. It's worth a look. Right now, it's 61 degrees.
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5: Well, today we're talking to Mark Maccigalupi. He is the Northwest Regional Fisheries Manager. Great to have him back on the show. Mark, thanks for taking some time today. It's great to have you back.
6: Yeah, thanks for having me as always.
5: Well, listen, there's a lot of things to talk about, but we'll start with, you know, a release that came out by the DNR earlier this week, and this was a statewide alert about some concern about fish kills, and people should watch for those. So let's just start with our region up here. We know the water's a lot warmer than it typically is in northwest Minnesota, but how are we doing?
6: Yeah, we really haven't had a ton of fish kill reports in the northwest, so we're doing pretty well. The water is warm, and, you know, it's just not cooling off overnight on some of those nights, especially you've noticed that if you don't have air conditioning, you know, overnight temperatures in the 70s. And that's what makes surface water temps really get high. You know, you can see water on your depth finder reaching 82, 83 degrees, you know, and then the water's cooler below that surface level. But, yeah, it does create some stress on fish. We're doing pretty well up here in the Northwest. A lot of our fish kill reports have come from the metro and south in this state.
5: Okay, and I'm assuming, you know, as warm as it's been up here, I know it's been even warmer down there, so I'm assuming that's a big reason why.
6: Absolutely, and the productivity of the waters, you know, I guess we call it eutrophic waters that you encounter, exacerbate that oxygen depletion in the water column that you can see and give fish trouble.
5: Well, I think the one thing that we have up here, and I think we have throughout Minnesota, and I've talked to you and many others about it, we have a very smart angling group here. They care about the fishery. They do a lot of proactive stuff on their own. Muskie anglers, I know, are famous for, you know, things get a little too warm, and they just won't. So I think it helps to have an educated and a passionate fishing population.
6: Yeah, that's a great point, Kevin. A lot of the muskie anglers have just called it quits for the last few weeks here and are looking forward towards fall. And that goes for other species, too, especially if you can avoid pulling fish out of deep water at this time of year. Just being smart about where you're fishing and being selective. And you know, if you catch a nice keeper in the summer, you know, maybe just keep it and

0: try and unhook that fish in the net, just keeping it in the water as long as possible, take a quick picture and get it back. You know, one of the things we track too with in DNR is our cold water species. We're watching for those signals of when cisco die-offs are occurring. And that was a great point brought up in our news release, is that we do have an online reporting tool. You just basically Google Minnesota DNR and fish kill. That'll get you to our landing page and a way to report when you do see, you know, a dozen or more fish floating. It, that helps us track long-term trends and stuff like that. But remembering that that isn't having population level, no crises out there, but just a localized little pod of fish that maybe got stranded in some low oxygen type waters. You know, I'm jumping around a little, but, sure. You know, those other fish handling techniques are not playing a fish too long. You know, you kind of haul that thing in and, you know, that remembering that fish is fighting for its life. And it's that much harder in the summer months if the water's in the 70s and up for that fish to recover. So just keeping that in mind.
1: Okay. As you look at this situation this summer, not only have we had the heat, we've had some rain, but we are definitely in a drought situation. I was just talking to Forester Ben Lang about that. So how has that affected our water depths? Are you seeing anything serious in that regard?
0: Yeah, water depths are low in certain parts of the state, not all parts of the state. The central part of the state seems to keep missing some of these rains here. And so lawns are drying up and access is tough at some accesses, and voters sure know that. I mean, low water in most cases isn't going to kill a bunch of fish, but it might make a shallow bay that much warmer, for example, or you might have a raft of weeds, floating aquatic vegetation that might decay or, you know, get really warm and take up oxygen in the water column. Mm-hmm. But fish are generally able to escape some of those areas that are low in oxygen.
1: So beyond the immediate concerns we may have about a drought situation and about the water temps, overall picture in the Northwest region right now, fishing wise, how are we doing?
0: Yeah, I'm hearing some pretty good reports. We've had you know, other than the wind keeping people off, you know, keeping people off of water, populations are doing well, and then our crews are out there doing summer surveys of fish populations, and I don't want to get people overly, you know. It's still early on some of the survey returns, but like Leech Lake, we saw some really good seining results out there. So forage species are out there, and maybe a potential young of the year class of walleyes, a 2027 or 2026 year class of walleyes doing well in a few places. So things are looking good, and I hope people are beating the heat and staying out there enjoying the lakes.
1: Oh, it's hard not to enjoy the lakes. The lakes are awesome, that's for sure. Are you seeing, I mean, we're always watching closely for AIS. We know a lot of lakes have gotten some AIS over the years. Has there been anything new in that regard, or are we holding steady?
0: Yeah, I mean, reports trickle in here and there, and sometimes those reports are more prevalent in the fall for zebra mussels. But there are also those citizens groups that are out there keeping their eye on things. And, you know, we just report them as they come out. And if you haven't seen that many, Kevin, then I haven't either, because we see the same things as they come in.
1: Mark Bacigalupi, Northwest Regional Fisheries Manager, my guest today, covering all things going on in Minnesota, taking a close look at the warm water temps and what they might be doing to fish. So far, so good, apparently. But we got a lot more stuff to talk about when we come back.
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6: I'm Jason Durham of Go Fish Guide Service, and this is Fish and Paul Bunyan Country, presented by Northland Fishing.
7: Taking kind of a mid-season look at what's going on in the Northwest region when it comes to fish. We've got Mark Bacigalupi, the regional manager, joining us today. We've seen anglers having to make big adjustments over the years when in a zebra mussel infested lake, in that the fish are acting differently. They're in a different spot. They're maybe a little more skittish. Usually anglers can figure that out, and we haven't, to this point, for far as I know, been able to see a correlation between zebra mussels and fish populations.
8: Yeah, we have some good eyeballs on that. We're making sure we have the data we need on several lakes, and especially walleye lakes that people are so passionate about in Minnesota. And yes, what we're seeing is some recruitment suffering for a period of time, and then some of the lakes have been in a zebra mussel situation for over a dozen years. And you've seen those populations come back a little, so kind of early returns. But that's just something we're keeping an eye on. And yes, for the anglers, a lot of people have learned how to adjust to that. And forward-facing sonar for some of those folks helps a little bit, kind of casting at them instead of dragging below the boat. And then they're getting the word out about that, and the good old slip bobber has made a huge comeback, and that's fun for the whole family, whether or not you have a sonar in your boat or not.
7: Yeah, absolutely. The bobber industry has seen a resurgence in the last 3 to 4 years for sure.
8: Yeah, and you got to figure out how to lay that thing out there without it tumbling and tangling, because that's always the trick of it, where your bobber isn't slipping. And how long have you had it sitting out there, tangled up, and not fixed, having it not fixed?
7: Well, Mark, another topic that certainly has been a talk for a while is the statewide four walleye limit possibility that was put forth by the DNR. I know there's been the public comment. Period has been completed. Where are we at with that now?
8: Yep, the rulemaking process is churning, and it's kind of slow, to be honest. We're still in the phase where we haven't had our administrative law judge hearing yet, and we've preparing those documents to be ready for that. So I would expect we'll have news in the fall about that.
7: Okay, and if so, would that be something then that takes a place right away in 2027, or would that be a couple years beyond?
8: Yeah, I don't think we'll be in a scenario where we could have any statewide reg change in 2027.
7: Okay.
8: So it would be 2028 at the earliest.
7: All right. Well, let's talk a little bit about the Northwest region. Are there any, I know, you know, I talk to DNR guys every now and then. They've got some really cool projects going on. What are some of the cool projects fisheries folks are working on throughout the Northwest region right now?
8: Yeah, there's some neat stuff going on, muskie population studies. There's a crappie exploitation study where, you know, anglers are reporting that we have a certain number of tagged fish out there, and we're trying to get a handle on what good, how effective crappie regulations can be. There's some neat telemetry stuff going on in the Northwest. Up on Lake of the Woods, we're tracking lake sturgeon and their movements in the Rainy River and Lake of the Woods. And on the telemetry lines, there's also a pretty neat muskie study going on in Leech Lake.
7: Oh, okay. Yeah, I know that's, is that like the second or third year of that study?
8: Yeah, second summer of that study. So they've been able to tag a few more muskies. We know the concern about muskies is that they're a top-of-the-line predator, and so there's just not that many muskies compared to all the other species out there. Mm-hmm. So that's something we want to learn more about, the muskies in Leech Lake in particular, and we're also trying to get a little bit of a handle on fishing-related mortalities.
7: The Northwest region is very large. How do you keep tabs on everything going on?
8: Yeah, well, I get some windshield time in. was up in Baudette a couple weeks ago. It's good to get out and see all the offices, but also you know, we spend some time on Zoom and Teams and those helpful webcam type opportunities to visit. So and then I try and get to as many places to fish as I can. Leech Lake is always a draw. Kind of on my way towards Bemidji and Ottertail County as well.
7: Okay. So how has fishing been for you in particular this year?
8: You know, I've had a pretty good season. I really can't complain. You know, just I got a trolling motor that can handle some of the wind we've been having, and it's been fun learning and getting a little better at boat control.
7: Okay. Talking about the heat once again, because, you know, and I am not a scientist and I have not studied climatology and or any of that, but it sure seems to me that we've had a stretch of hot summers. Like, I don't know if I've seen that many years in a row of, pretty consistently hot summers in my lifetime.
8: Yeah, people's observations are starting to match with some of the predictions that have been out there. And we're trying to do our best in planning for that and collecting information and monitoring and having some climate adaptation type notes in our management planning process. Emphasizing all the great diversity of fisheries we have in the state. More folks, just the poster child, the smallmouth bass, you know, enjoying those fisheries as they become a little more prevalent in a few places.
7: Yeah, I mean, there are fish that will thrive in warmer temps and fish that won't. And it's going to be certainly going to be interesting to see how it plays out. But it has definitely changed. And again, we talk about, you know, when it came to clearer water, same type of thing. People have to make adjustments and people have to figure things out because it's not the same as it was 30 years ago. It's not the same as it was 20 years ago.
8: Yeah, it's interesting that Dr. Hansen from the University of Minnesota published a study that showed that these clearer water lakes are more susceptible, or essentially the physical characteristics make them warm more. It's really kind of a head scratcher to me. I always thought that, you know, a green lake would warm up more than a clear lake if it was hot out. But apparently it's more like a greenhouse effect with that clear water bouncing off the bottom and warming up. And perhaps a green lake is reflecting more of that light. So some interesting findings out there. And, you know, we're just keeping an eye on things and we're going to make the right adjustments.
7: One more segment to go with Mark Bacigalupi, the Northwest Regional Fisheries Manager.
0: Hi, this is Nate Blazing of the NIFLA Guide League, and I'm doing my best to keep Kev Jackson from embarrassing himself.
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7: We're wrapping it up with Mark Bacigalupi, the Northwest Regional Fisheries Manager. For those of who are not familiar with how it all operates, the DNR has the area offices, which are, you know, very, very localized into specific areas. We have a Bemidji area office, a Park Rapids area, Walker, et cetera, et cetera. And then, of course, into the regions as well. So on the regional level, which includes all the area offices, I'm sure, how many people are working in the fisheries world?
8: Yeah, we're right around that 250 to 275 employees across the state. And as you mentioned, there's 29 area offices throughout the state and four regions and central office. And so that's, you know, we have area office folks, but we also have some habitat people and research folks and outreach. So those are, you know, that's how you get to a number like 275. A given area office is probably only going to have four or five people.
7: Okay.
8: And as you mentioned, you know, the Walker area office, you know, covers one or two counties, and a lake rich area might have to just cover one county, and the area that doesn't have as many water bodies will cover five counties. So that's kind of we slice up the state. And then the Northwest region, for example, there's seven area offices that I help cover and support. So with those four regions, that's how you kind of get to the 28 or 29 area offices. And that footprint, we think really does a good job of having people's eyeballs out there and in the community, talking with folks and seeing what's going on in their localized area.
7: Okay. And that's just the fisheries folks. There's also a whole forestry division for all of these area and regional offices and wildlife and non-game wildlife. I mean, there's the DNR pretty much takes care of anything that's not in a building.
8: Yeah, there's seven divisions in the DNR, and you mentioned some of them. Parks and Trails, you know, cover state parks, and they also keep those state water, public water accesses maintained and workable, enforcement and lands and minerals. So everyone has a different role to support the natural resources in Minnesota, and there's different funding sources, so not everyone's working off of fishing license dollars, for example.
7: Okay.
8: And so those dedicated funds are what pay for those staff to be out there doing doing their work.
7: All right. Well, Mark, have we ever done a Fast Five with you?
8: I think one time, but we can always do another one.
7: Well, I got I'm ready. I'm ready for a Fast Five. All right.
8: All right. I got my thinking cap on. I'm ready.
7: Here we go. Mark Batsigalupi. Fast Five.
14: Fast Five.
7: Question number one. If you come to your end of your time on Earth and you go to the great beyond and you are told, Mark, you are going to be allowed to fish for all eternity, but it's only going to be on one lake, what lake is that going to be?
8: Oh, boy. Every time I go to a new lake, it's kind of like, oh, this is my new favorite lake. I'll say Lake Vermilion.
7: Lake Vermilion. Tell me why.
8: Well, there's so many different bays. Kind of, they almost behave differently each time, and so scenic. So it's almost like being in the Boundary Waters, except with more docks, and just great fishing.
7: Okay. Yeah, Vermilion's a nice lake. It really is. All right. Question number two. If you were told you have to choose one, you can hunt or you can fish, which one are you doing?
8: No, that one's easy. I'll say fish, even though my German short hair would not be happy with me.
7: All right. Question number three is another one of those weird extreme questions. If you could only have one thing to eat the rest of your life, what are you eating for the rest of your life?
8: Wow, I'll say Kung Pao chicken.
7: It's pretty good. It's pretty good, yes.
8: I got very specific on you.
7: You did get very, very specific. All right, question number four. Mark, do you have a bucket list place you want to fish and a bucket list species you want to fish before your time is up?
8: Oh, well, you know, everyone has to get to Alaska, but I'll say Fort Peck, because I've got a friend that goes out there every year, and I got to do that.
7: Okay. Yeah, I hear wonderful things about Fort Peck for sure.
8: Yeah.
7: All right. Finally, question number five. This is a Minnesota sports question for you. Question number five. What, not what do you hope happens first, but what do you honestly think will happen first? The Vikings will win the Super Bowl, the Wild will win the Stanley Cup, the Timberwolves will win the NBA Finals, the Twins will win a World Series again, or Mark Batsigalupi catches the state record walleye. Which will happen first?
8: Ooh, wow. All of those things, slightly unlikely. But I will say, T-Wolves. T-Wolves will win it.
7: T-Wolves? Okay.
8: Yep.
7: All right. Well, as a longtime Minnesota sports fan, I think you got the best shot, to be honest.
8: Thank you. I will take that.
7: All right. Mark, anything else you want to share with us before we wrap it up today?
8: No, I just appreciate the time. And again, folks, you can go online to report fish kills if you do see those. And stay cool out there.
7: He's Mark Batsigalupi. He's the Northwest Regional Fisheries Manager checking in with us today. Great to have him on the show as always. Mark, thanks for the time. Have a great rest of the summer.
8: You too.
15: Now we're going fishing.
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17: Hey, that the Knicks are beating the Spurs. No way. Is because the Spurs are built differently. They have a guy in the middle right now that can dominate the game if you put him where he needs to be. Yeah, he can step out and take some three-point shots here and there. I'm okay with that. But Victor Wembanyama in this league should never shoot 3-for-15. Never. He should never have a game like that.
18: Mainly because he shouldn't take 15 threes in a game is what you're saying.
17: Because he could stand close to the basket and be 10 for 12 or 11 for 14 every single night. And now you have to double team him from a different position. And that's just going to open up more driving lanes and more open jump shots for those perimeter guys who are very, very good. But, you know, but the Wolves need that four position, you know, to make this team what we think they can be. And as I mentioned, the three guys who have played that position and played it very well over the last few years for this team are no longer here. And you bring up a kid, a young player, you know, if the Wolves are able to get him, I think he fits that bill very well.
18: We'll pause here. We'll continue to talk some hoops the next segment, including the Minnesota Lynx, who all they do is win. And they've got some big home games coming up, a big homestand coming up. Now that Thea's back, everything's rolling. We'll talk some Lynx, more NBA, before we turn our attention to the NFL in hour number two. Glad to have you along for the ride. You're in the zone on The Fan.
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31: With your forecast, I'm Corey Hartman. For today, sunshine, highs in the low 80s. Clear tonight, 58. Sunny and 83 for Sunday. Clear skies Sunday night with a low around 62. For Monday, slight chance of a shower, a high near 83. Monday night, showers and storms in mid-50s. If you're looking for a new place to live, stay, work, or play, check out Worthington, Minnesota. It's worth a look.
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0: We are back, 8:40 on a Saturday morning. You're in the zone. Tucker, Sinekin, and Max Fuller today. A lot of Vikings coverage following our show today. A best of from 10 to noon. All the great bits from the week. Interviews, segments, that'll take you 10 to noon. And then Sauce and Nordo live from Eagan, where the Vikings will hold their first live practice with fans beginning this afternoon, I believe, at 2:30. I talked Double T a month or so ago, and Max, I don't know if you ever saw this 82-0 game that was got really hot, where you try to pick a team that could go 82-0, which is really fun, and I was obsessed. I got a new one. Have you seen the new one?
1: No.
0: I believe it's hoopsmatic.com.
2: Okay.
0: It's all about trying to beat 73-9, trying to beat the 2015-16 Warriors record, compiling a team that can beat their record. But the caveat is, and the tricky part is, you have a $100 million salary cap. Ooh. And you have picked five players. So you cannot exceed the $100 million.
2: Just from today's game?
0: No, it goes back probably to the early 90s. So basically, you hit the spin button, and the first team that pops up might be like the 95-96 Bucks. And it will show all their salaries as they would be today based on value. Because obviously, if you got a team in the 90s, and you got Shaq making, $20 million, where he'd make $70 million now, it's made so it's today's dollars.
2: So you have $100 million to spend.
0: Yep. Five players.
2: And you get five players from the early 90s.
0: From the 90s through today. It could be anything over the next 30 years.
2: Early 90s until
0: I got one today. From this year's. I did one where I got this year's Wolves team. And Ant was, $50 million. So all of a sudden you're going to devote half of your salary cap to one player.
2: Would you do that?
0: Would you do that? And can you build? It's really addictive. It's really fun. I've spent way too much time trying to build a team. But it's if you love anything like this kind of stuff, and I'm trying to find because I thought I had saved the best record I have compiled so far is 62-20. That's the best I can do. It's really tricky because you get down to like your last guy and you've got like $2 million left, and now you gotta
2: figure out.
0: You're getting some guy that's like the ninth man on the 2004-05 Bulls team. Maybe. If you like that kind of stuff, Hoopsmatic, I think, is where you'll find it. 73-9. 62-20.
2: So who'd you have on your 62-20?
0: That's what I'm trying to find because I'm pretty sure I took a screenshot. I'll try to dig it up. I don't see it.
3: Yeah, this is already tough. I just did one spin.
0: Yeah.
3: I got the 2003-2004 New Orleans Pelicans, and I was like, oh, Baron Davis, sweet. I'll take Baron Davis, $41 million.
0: Yeah, you don't want to devote 40% of your salary cap to Baron Davis. So it really is strategic. It's just brilliant for hoops heads. And again, I made the wrong decision of letting my son Jackson know about this during a work day. And he's just like, Dad, why would you do this to me? I'm trying to make sales calls here, and now I'm stuck doing this on my phone. But it's really fun and really, really challenging. I have yet to
2: just take the Bulls that went 72-10.
0: Right. Just find that whole team, right? But you're not, it's a spin. You don't get to pick your teams.
2: Yeah.
0: You just got to spin. I haven't come up with the 92-93 Bulls yet because if I do, I'm putting you on my team.
2: That's true.
0: And you're not going to cost me a lot.
2: No,
0: you're going to be
2: about $500,000.
0: No, you're going to cost a little more than that.
2: No,
0: it's today's dollars. So
2: it's today's dollars. Back then, I made about $500,000 with the Bulls.
0: Is that all it was?
2: Yeah, it was on 1 year.
0: But back then, that's 30-some years ago. Yeah. I don't know why I thought it was more than $500,000.
2: Well, I did it because I had my salaries from the Knicks were already there.
0: Oh.
2: So it was kind of like it was
0: kind of the Kyler Murray thing.
2: Yeah, it was an extra deal,
0: Yeah. So that would be sweet. I mean, add you to the mix, I can probably afford to find three superstars for that team.
2: Oh, you can find a whole bunch of people with the salary I made.
0: No doubt. That worked out rather well for you.
2: It did.
0: You got that ring that you wear all the time. Can't take it off your finger.
2: Yeah.
0: When's the last time you put that ring on your finger?
2: That's a good question. Let's see.
0: When's the last time you took it out to look at? Where is it? Is it like in a drawer next to your bed?
2: Locked away.
0: I envision it in a drawer next to your bed.
2: Yeah, locked away. What was the last? Let me see.
0: Like, is it a safe deposit box?
2: Maybe. How long have I been doing high school basketball? 20-some years? Has it been 20 years?
0: You're asking me this question?
2: I'm asking you a question. I don't know. 50. I think the last time I wore was a while ago doing high school.
0: When you were still the athletic director for Minneapolis Public Schools. Is that what you're saying?
2: No, it was when I was doing high school basketball.
0: Oh, you were doing the games?
2: Yeah.
0: Well,
2: it's been a while ago.
0: Because you've been the studio, more of a studio.
2: Yeah, I haven't worn it, you know, a whole lot. Sometimes I just forget all about it.
0: So you would put it on when you were doing Channel 45 high school basketball?
2: Every once in a while.
0: Just to get the gleam? You know,
2: anyway, I did it a lot when I was working for the Wolves. And I remember I went to Washington, D.C. when I was AD for the public schools. And I don't know if you know this. I was an ambassador for the Obama administration.
0: I do not believe you ever shared that one.
2: Around STEM education.
0: Nice.
2: So I got a phone call one day, and it was all zeros that came up across my cell phone. I had no idea what this was. I didn't answer the phone because I had never seen this before. Friend of mine calls me and says, answer your phone. My cousin is looking for you. I said, well, why is your cousin looking for me? And I have no idea who your cousin is. And she said, my cousin works for Barack Obama at the White House, Department of Energy. I said, okay, why are they looking for me? She said, just answer the phone. She's going to call you right now. So she calls and says, you know, the president has ordered me to reach out to you to see if you'd be interested in being a part of this group. And I said, for sure. And they said, can you come to Washington in 2 days? I said, well, let me check with my people at the Minneapolis Public Schools. And they said, and let me know whether I can leave or not. And they said, you know.
0: You've been summoned by the president. I'm thinking they're going to be okay with that. Yeah.
2: And I wore my ring up to the White House. And as I was leaving to come back to Minneapolis, I was changing. And for some reason, I took the ring off and I stuck it in my shoe. And I put the shoe tree in there. And then when I got in the car, I couldn't find my ring.
0: Oh, no.
2: And I was like, I went back to the hotel to look for it. And I couldn't find it. And all of a sudden, I said, I know exactly where I put it at. It was in my shoe. And after that day, I don't think I wore it again.
0: It's a close call right there. That's a close call.
2: But that was to be asked to be a part of that and to go to the White House to be a part of that deal, to be an ambassador for that program.
0: I mean, what did that involve? So what did you do once you were?
2: We were just, you know, talking about the importance of STEM education and kind of, you know, traveling around different spots in the country. And at that time, I was really big into promoting, you know, STEM education with early college awareness. And there were a number of other people who were doing a number of different things, you know, apart to be on his cabinet at that time. And to me, to have that, you know, the opportunity to go to the White House to be in that moment, you know, that was as good as it gets.
0: Oh, that's a huge highlight. Yeah. I can't believe you haven't shared that with me. That
2: never came up.
0: Maybe you did. You know, I'm not going to say you didn't. But all right. More importantly, I have found my roster. My best 73 beat the 73-9 Warriors roster.
3: Because that's a really, I just did it twice.
0: Yeah.
3: And the best I got was 30 wins. I'm terrible at this game, dog.
0: It's tricky. I lied. My record was 57-25,
2: that was the Bulls' record in my last year.
0: It put me in the playoff lock category. It tells me it's cool. It tells me I would have beaten this roster would have beaten the 2015-16 Warriors 35% of the time.
2: Yeah, that's the Chicago Bulls team in '93.
0: There we go. Yeah. I'm going to read you my roster. You're not going to be overwhelmed. That's the thing. It's really hard. When you only got $100 million, my point guard is Trae Young from the 21-22 Hawks at $12 million.
3: Okay, that's a steal though.
0: Yeah, I thought so. Yeah, that's value right there. My shooting guard's Jamal Crawford, old Jamal Crawford, the 03-04 Jamal Crawford with the Bulls, $9.7 million.
2: Okay.
0: My three, Luke Walton from the 06-07 Lakers at $4 million. My power forward is, I believe, rookie year Brandon Ingram with the Pelicans. Ooh. At $11 million. And my center and my big money at $39 million is Anthony Davis, the 2017-2018 Pelicans. So I've got two Pelicans on my team. Trae Young, Jamal Crawford, Luke Walton, Brandon Ingram, Anthony Davis. That team would go 57-25. I'm sorry for those of you that are going to be addicted by this, because truly, it's really fun.
2: 57-25.
0: That's the best I can do.
2: Right. You could spend 24 hours a day if you stayed up long enough working on this thing, right?
0: Yes. One more. My son Jackson's best was also about 57 wins. Chauncey Billups, the 06 Pistons, Eric Murdoch from the 93-94 Bucks, and the 23-24 Wolves at $16 million. Josh Howard, the Mavericks 05-06, and Shaq, 94-95 Magic at $50 million. So he went big with Shaq, sprinkle Ant in there and Chauncey Billups, and got a 57-win operation.
2: That's it?
0: Yep. That's as good as that team would do against the Warriors. So, yeah, it's fun. Just thought I'd share that with everybody. If you love hoops and you're looking for a new game to pass the time when you're, you know,
2: so if if you had that team that Jackson put together and they actually had to play in real time, do you think that Golden State could beat that team?
0: Well, apparently they could.
2: No, I'm talking about, I ain't talking about, I'm based on computer wise.
0: 32% of the time, it says, they would beat the Warriors.
2: Yeah.
0: One out of three times, they beat the Warriors.
2: Yeah.
0: Eric Murdoch's, I mean, he was a nice player, but he's kind of the weak link of that squad.
2: No, because he can play, you know, what was his role? What would be his role?
0: Catch and shoot? Yeah, he's a shooting guard.
2: What?
0: That's
2: what
0: he needs. Ants has moved up to the small forward in that lineup.
2: Well, he could play against the small forward.
0: Playing the three.
2: Can he play against Draymond Green?
0: Fair question.
2: Yeah, okay.
0: Fair question.
2: So you got Klay Thompson, Steph Curry, Draymond Green. Anthony Edwards could play against Draymond Green.
0: Yeah, I think so.
2: Okay. There you go.
0: You don't have to play a whole lot of defense against Draymond Green. That'll suit Ant just fine.
2: Right, and you got Shaq in the middle.
0: People are asking me what this is called. I believe it's hoopsmatic.com, correct, Max? Is that where you found it?
3: Yep, I just Googled 73-9 okay, game, so, and it was the first thing that popped up.
2: Perfect. I thought you said it was 82-0, right?
0: That's a different game.
2: Oh.
0: There's two games.
2: I can't keep up with
0: one is to just go 82-0, and this one is using a salary cap to try to beat the Warriors' 73-9 record. Well, so two different games.
2: Well, you're going to drive a whole lot of interest to this app.
0: Well, it's gotten a lot of publicity. It's kind of gone viral in the last week or so.
2: I had never heard of it until you spoke about it.
0: There you go. So just Google 73-9 game. If you're interested, you'll find it. And
2: can we find a hockey app for that?
0: I'm sorry. God, no. Oh. I don't think so. I'm not sure any hockey app would go that viral, right?
2: You never know. Hockey is trying to move into a different slot and draw more attention and become a much bigger player on a major platform.
0: Yeah.
2: It may, you know,
0: still kind of niche-y.
2: You know, you may have to make a call to Gary Bettman.
0: Do it.
2: Yeah.
0: Your Lynx are back in action tomorrow against the Caitlin Clark and the Iowa Fever. First of three games still with the Fever. They haven't played yet this season.
2: The Fever's on fire.
0: They're playing well.
2: 100-plus points with the last four or five games?
0: Yep. I think they had 112 last night. Caitlin had 26. So first matchup between Miles and Clark, two of the maybe three young, dynamic guards of the future in this league.
2: You say Paige Beckers is right there.
0: I'm putting Paige in the same category for sure. Your Lynx are 24-6. They've won nine in a row. They're coming off a 32-point win over the Tempo, where I believe...
2: Now, who are the Tempo and where are they from?
0: The Toronto Tempo.
2: Okay.
0: I think that's one of the expansion teams, right?
2: Okay.
0: Or one of the very new teams. That game was close for a minute.
2: And then
0: the Lynx kind of woke up. I believe Fee, Miles, and Courtney Williams all had 16 points to lead the way. The play of the day, I'm sure everybody has seen it, right? The in-transition, Olivia Miles behind, through her legs, bounce pass to Kayla McBride behind her, who nails the three. Maybe her pass of the year. You haven't seen it yet?
2: I haven't seen it.
0: I'll show it to you during the break. She continues Did you see it?
2: Yeah.
0: Uh-huh. She is a special player, and she's
2: fun to watch.
0: Fun to watch, and the fact that she and Nafisa Collier are just now trying to figure out how to play together and how that's all going to work. You know, and Natasha Howard's got to figure out her place in the pecking order now with Nafisa Collier back. McBride continues to be a 3-point dead-eye shooter, and even some of the bench players have really. Delivered lately. And when the starters have struggled a bit early and the game is close, that bench, whether it's Juhas or some of the other players come in, they are just dominating the other team's bench players.
2: That's what a good team is all about. I mean, you want to have, you know, players who are able to step up on a nightly basis and provide, you know, consistency, especially on the offensive end, but just bringing a overall all-around game. You know, to your team, where they have to play offense or defense, rebounding, hustle, making hustle plays, diving on the floor for loose balls, keeping possessions alive. And when you have a team that understands what it takes to win, your contribution may not show up, you know, on ESPN or it may not get the headlines in the Star Tribune the next day. But your coaching staff and your teammates, they understand the value that you bring to the team. And one or two plays here or there, especially come playoff time, can make a major difference on whether you win a championship or not. But also, it gives that player an opportunity to get a 3-year deal.
1: Mm-hmm.
2: And people say, well, why is that player still here? You know, they don't average, 16, 17, 18 points a night, but they play a certain role. They feel the right position for this team. They make the right plays, someone that we can trust and count on in critical moments. You know, that's why they've been around for a very long time.
0: What I think is really interesting about these three young guards, I mean, I think between Clark, Beckers, and Miles, you've got three potential superstar point guards,
2: mm-hmm.
0: Where the league has really been driven by star power with the bigs. You know, obviously A.J. Wilson, but most of the MVP candidates in this league are big players. What's interesting to me about these three guards is they're all really good at different things, right? Caitlin Clark, obviously, the logo, shooting the threes. Paige Beckers is like a mid-range goddess. And Olivia Miles goes to the basket with impunity. Like she's
2: like Isaiah Thomas.
0: Yeah, she crashes to the basket and says, just try to stop me, whether it's a little hesitation, her tempo move, or just she had a sweet Euro move the other night where it just left whoever it was on the other team just like spinning. So I just think it's cool that they're all really good, but they play three completely different styles of play.
2: Right, and that's why it's so important that coaches are able to adapt, to the personalities and the talent, that's on their team. Coaches come in with philosophy on how they would like to play because maybe they have learned, their system from being in a different place. They work for a certain coach that played a certain way, so that's where they learn what basketball should be like for a team. But all of a sudden, now you are in that position to become a head coach, and you have 12 different personalities or 15 different personalities and different players who bring different talents to the table. And you have to be able to adjust if you want to have a chance to win. And that's in any sport, from youth sports all the way to the professional level. And you see it all the time. You can look at hockey. You can look at basketball, baseball, football. A guy comes in and says, well, I want Dave Seneca to play this way because this is the only way I know how to teach. But then Dave Seneca gets left behind.
0: And rightfully so.
2: And because the player or the person who is running this ship doesn't have the ability to adapt and put you and your teammates in a better situation to win. And I've seen a lot of kids get left behind, not because they weren't good enough.
0: Yeah.
2: It's because the guy who was in charge was not able to adjust his way of thinking and how he approached the game to allow these kids to flourish.
0: Which is a tragedy.
2: It's really a tragedy, yeah. But it happens all the time. It's going to continue to happen. And sometimes, you see these coaches, they take it personally. You're challenging me. I know what I'm talking about. I'm the expert here. I'm not saying that you don't know what you're talking about, but you still have to have the ability. No different than the boss. When you run a large corporation or a large organization, they have a small operation. When you're dealing with personalities, you as the guy who's in charge, you have to be able to create an environment that is conducive for the people that's on your team.
0: Yeah.
2: And put them in a good situation to be successful, because if you can do that, they're going to keep you around for a long time.
0: Yeah, it's an underrated talent. We don't see enough of it.
2: Yeah.
0: And it has huge implications. Good point. All right, top of the hour pause. We're going to dive into the NFL in hour number two. I did get a text question about potential Nafisa Collier trade. I guess Bump was talking about it. We mentioned it a bit. I don't know if we talked about it last Saturday or if I did when I was filling in earlier in the week for Dan. Trade deadlines this weekend, WNBA.
2: Trading fee?
0: It's out there. It was out there. It was written on an ESPN story about potential trade candidates, whether that means anything to the
2: folks. Kelsey Plum is out there, right?
0: Inside, yes. That was really the headline of the story.
2: Uh-huh.
0: But Nafisa Collier was the second name mentioned. Maybe
2: I can't see that happen.
0: All right, well, let's chat about that on the other side. Hour number two in the zone after these.
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1: MNN Sports. I'm Jason Dinesen. The Minnesota Twins are above 500 for the first time since late April after beating Seattle last night 5-3. Manager Derek Shelton.
7: Not meaning to sound redundant, but this group is resilient. And, you know, we got behind, and then I think, like we talked about in the pregame, we hadn't hit some balls out of the ballpark, and today we hit some balls out of the ballpark. You know, Brooksy came right back after they got two in the first, and Zebby settled down and it was able to execute pitches. And then our bullpen was good. I mean, Fundy came in at a big spot and was able to get, you know, the punch outs, and we were able to finish the game. I know Gomi wasn't sharp with the walks, but was able to finish it up.
1: In trade news, the Twins on Friday acquired lefty reliever A.J. Minter from the Mets in exchange for minor league infielders Bruin Ogbayani and Billy Amick. And last night, the Twins announced another trade, acquiring right-handed pitcher Dean Kramer from the Orioles in exchange for minor league outfielder Jomnardo Reyes. The St. Paul Saints lost at Omaha last night 10-4. Minnesota United plays San Diego tonight at Allianz Field in MLS action. Match time is 7:30. The Minnesota Lynx are looking to push their winning streak to 10 on Sunday when they host Caitlin Clark in the Indiana Fever at Target Center. Tip-off is at noon. The competition at quarterback between J.J. McCarthy and free agent addition Kyler Murray continues to ramp up at Vikings training camp. Wide receiver Justin Jefferson.
8: It's just all talk of ball at the end of the day. And right now we just don't know who's the number one guy. So it's just all about having communication and connection with both of the guys until further notice.
1: Minnesota opens preseason play at the Giants 2 weeks from today. The regular season opens on September 13th with a home game against Green Bay. I'm Jason Dinesen. This is MNN.
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2: Hanging out till 10 o'clock. Appreciate Chris tweeting me his best 73-19. He got a 62-win team.
3: Oh!
2: And he wrote he's convinced this team could beat the Warriors. Chris Paul, 08-09, making $13 million. Shea as a rookie, making $6 million. Jarrett Jack with the Warriors in 12-13, making $16 million. Devin Booker, rookie contract, $5 million in 2018-2019. And Nikola Jokic this past season at $59 million. Chris Paul, Shea, and Jokic on a team? And Booker? That's a pretty darn good team. That's...
3: It's a damn good team.
2: That beats anything I've come up with so far.
3: Okay.
2: But I appreciate you sending them. You're welcome to send me your teams at TC Head Cheese. I'll definitely check them out. All right, let's talk about what we teased heading into the break. This is a story on ESPN earlier this week. I must have brought it up Tuesday when I was in for Dan because they talked about potential big-name trade candidates in the W ahead of the trade deadline this weekend. The Lynx have been very active lately. At the trade deadline. Last year it was Carrington they brought in. Sylvia Fowles was a trade deadline acquisition years ago. And they threw out, and I forget the reporter's name, that maybe Nafisa Collier could be a trade candidate. The Lynx had the best record in the league without her. She's on a one-year deal, so she'll be a free agent after this season. And, you know, maybe Minnesota looks to, you know, add to the coffers and trade their MVP candidate. We got a text during the break, 763 variety. This person writes, if you want a chip this year, nothing you could get in return for Fee would give you a better chance than Fee for this year. If you're trying to set up a dynasty over the next 6 years, then trading Fee could make sense for future potential players. All a matter of what a goal for the Lynx might be. Appreciate the text. It just makes me wonder, back when Nafisa decided to sign a one-year max deal instead of a multi-year deal, if she looked at this roster and said, well, we just lost some free agents and expansion took some players, and maybe we're coming back down the top of the mountain. Maybe this team has already peaked, so I'll sign a one-year deal and see what's what. Well, look what this team looks like now, obviously with Miles running the show and the other players, you know, three all-stars on this team without her. If that was her mindset, maybe it's changed 100%, right? That she is all in and can't wait to sign a long-term deal and be a part of what this core could be. But I do agree with the texter. Nothing they could get right now is going to make them a better team this season. And if you're trying to win a championship, why in God's name would you move Nafisa Collier?
4: I agree with you. You know, I think she's still your best player, even though you have three other all-stars. But now she has... you know, the dynamic point guard to make the game easier for her to play. And that's even going to make her better and make your team better. It's because now you are a matchup problem every single night for your opponents. But even though she has 1 year to own her deal, and if you're looking to trade her, are other teams willing to give up so much to get her, not knowing if she was signed there as well and stay
2: right
4: there?
2: Right. She's an expiring contract, really. You'd have to have an understanding.
4: So now she becomes a free agent.
2: Yep.
4: She can go anywhere.
2: Yep.
4: So it may be hard, you know, just from that standpoint to make a deal, because there's no guarantee that if you do trade her, that she's going to stay with the team that she was traded to.
2: Yep. That's a great point. She'll turn 30.

0: to really be at the best come playoff time to see how many more championships can this franchise win.
1: The only way to me they make a move is if they've heard from her people that she wants to finish her career somewhere else. I can't imagine that's the case, but if they've got an indication that she'd be open to it, maybe they explore it. But if you are trying to win a championship this year, you need that size along with Natasha Howard to deal with the New Yorks and the Vegases, the teams that are really big. And they were giving the Lynx some problems when Nafisa Collier was out early in the season, that they need that.
0: And then if Kelsey Plum goes somewhere, all of a sudden now, let's say if she goes over to the team in Golden State, is that right? You know, they've been playing some pretty good basketball.
1: Yes.
0: All of a sudden now they become a factor because Kelsey Plum is a very, very good basketball player.
1: No question.
0: Very good.
1: Texter chimes in that saying that Nafisa would make more money signing next year for 3 years due to the new player agreements, that she was playing the long game and betting on herself. And if that's the case, and she said, I'll just trust that more money's coming my way because the rules are going to change a bit.
0: She's pulling LeBron James.
1: A little bit.
0: Yeah.
1: Yeah. So doubt she's on the move, but you just never know with the Lynx.
0: Well,
1: they have surprised us at the trade deadline.
0: Sports. Anything, you know, you just never know.
1: But this team is rolling right now.
0: Nobody never thought that whatever happened that Luka Doncic would be traded from the Dallas Mavericks. Right?
1: That is correct.
0: Yeah.
1: I think we're still all shaking our head about that one. Let's turn our attention to basketball, Double T. We mentioned the Vikings' first open practice to the public today at 2:30. Nordo and Meat Sauce will be broadcasting live from 2 to 4. No, from noon to 2, leading into practice today. I think the gates are open at noon.
0: Should be a nice day for practice.
1: Should be a beautiful day after the rainout we had yesterday. But there's lots of stuff to talk about. We are 2 weeks away from the opener, the preseason opener, at the Giants. John Harbaugh and the New York Giants against your Minnesota Vikings 2 weeks from today.
0: And the New York football Giants.
1: And we get football this Thursday night. We get the Hall of Fame game Thursday night, the Cardinals and the Panthers. That'll be riveting football, I'm sure, from Canton. You always try to honor some of the enshrinees, and so it's fitting that Arizona's playing in the game when Larry Fitzgerald's going to be enshrined next weekend in Canton. And again, just, I'm sure, very bittersweet for that family. He lost his father just a week or two ago, and man, it would have been obviously very meaningful to have Larry Sr. in Canton.
0: Yeah,
1: so I know it's going to be a difficult weekend for that family, but what an amazing, amazing accomplishment for the old ball boy for the Vikings back in the day.
0: Yeah.
1: What a career he had. So,
0: you know, I've gotten to know him over the years, and we all talk about, you know, the great athletes and what they're able to achieve on the field. You know, but to get to know him as a young man, I mean, he's even better as a person as he was as an athlete.
1: Yeah.
0: Yeah. And you know, and you like to see that and to get to know, what these athletes are like away from the game and how they treat people and how they show up, you know, for different causes here or there, you know, to lend their time to give back to the less fortunate. And Larry Fitzgerald Jr., you know, he's among the best.
1: No doubt. And probably the most beloved Arizona Cardinal of all time, I'm thinking. I mean, he's probably the most popular Arizona Cardinal. I might be missing a player or two, but he's right up there as the most popular Cardinals of all time. Some of the news for your Vikings this week. They signed Jamal Adams earlier this week to play linebacker. The former safety for the Jets, Seahawks, is brought in on a minimum deal. He's in his early 30s. He's been very injury prone the last four or five seasons. He was a guy at one point who was traded for two number one picks. And that's, you know, 6-7 years ago now.
0: Here you go again.
1: I always do. You always, that's never far from your brain, man. You must have kids in your house. That's all I can say.
2: It's Max poisoned adults' minds more than the kids. The kids are over it now. I can never undo it in my brain. Like every time I hear the word 6-7.
0: You say 6-7, right?
2: Yeah, I automatically go right to that.
1: I was playing cards. I have a weekly card game, and something happened where we said 6-7, and I made the little thing with my hands, and my guy to my left says, what are you talking about? Like he had never heard of it.
0: What? Right.
1: I'm like, what planet, Matt, are you living on right now that you have never heard of?
0: Doesn't have kids.
1: Well, they're older. Yeah, they're all grown-ups, but you just think that life, you just see it, right? It just one of those, but if you're not on social media, I guess maybe that has passed you by, and maybe it's a good thing.
0: I don't know about you, but you know, I'm approaching 6-7.

0: Is that this December?
1: Yes, December. 6-7. The 6-7, yeah.
0: That's almost a bigger birthday now than any, right? If you get to the 6-7, you get to have that fun little game with your hands for the next 12 months.
1: That's true.
0: Does Jamal Adams move the needle for you at all, the fact that he becomes a little lab experiment for Brian Flores? Do you think there's anything left in the tank? He's no longer being asked to play safety. He's more of a linebacker. Maybe he's a...
1: Can you feel the need?
0: Situational pass rusher that comes in.
1: Can you feel the need for us? Is this something that we could use? And
0: I would think so, right?
1: It's Brian not like Flores this put is, him, put, you know, use him in,
0: not the purple people leader defense necessarily anymore. You've lost some big names on that side of the ball.
1: Well, also you're asking, okay, we bring in this guy, and where can we best use him at? And if there's a role he can play based on the talent that's still left in the tank, yeah, I'm excited about that. Because I think that the things we talked about, having a coach, you know, that's able to identify, you know, how to use certain talents in certain situations. And as I mentioned, you know, we all have our thoughts on what we think things should look like and the type of players that we want in that position. You know, but, you know, coaches have to be creative. They have to be able to be innovative and move away from, you know, just their own game plan and think outside the box and how can I get the best out of this player so that he can make our team better.
0: There's no downside. You're paying him $1 million and change, right? It's not, you know, it's whether you keep him or maybe some undrafted linebacker that's been hanging on the back of your roster.
1: Has, right?
0: Absolutely.
1: Right.
0: He wants to prove that he's still a functional player that can make a difference. And you put him in a scheme like this with Flores, who can say, all right, I want 12 to 15 snaps a week out of him, I'm sure I can find a way to make him a big part of this defense.
1: Right, and all of a sudden now he adds this on third down. You know, he comes in and makes a key play here or there. We know that we can count on him, you know, to bring these things to the table for us on a weekly basis. And that's a major plus. And like I said, you know, his name is not going to be flashed all over ESPN or in the Star Tribune. You know, but the coaching staff and his teammates know how important he is to this club.
0: The other big story of the week was signing of Brian O'Neill to a 4-year, $96 million deal, $43 million of which is guaranteed. So the right tackle gets paid, sort of the anchor to that offensive line. There is certainly hope that the other guy across the line at left tackle, Christian Darrisaw, is going to be able to stay on the field. Sounds like he's feeling good and better, but locking him.
1: Healthy, right?
0: Yeah, well, obviously, is the knee ever going to be what we all hope it can be? But for O'Neill, who's, you know, again, 30-ish, it's a nice payday for him. He has to also stay healthy. He's had issues, obviously, the last year or two. But locking him down to handle the right side of that line, I mean, it's good business. It's good business for an offensive line that has been really up in the air of late.
1: Yeah, and also, you know, when you talk about making sure your offensive line can stay intact, let's say it's Kyler Murray is your starting quarterback. Well, he's a different type of quarterback to block for. And can they, you know, all get on the same page and understand that when he's moving around, do we have the ability to hold the blocks long enough to allow him to be able to escape the pressure and find some open space to make plays? So I think the offensive line is going to have to make a huge adjustment on how they block to protect whomever quarterback is back there behind the center.
0: Yeah, I mean, one of the great interesting nuggets to watch the Vikings this summer is going to be, has the offensive game plan functionally changed with a different kind of quarterback, if he is the quarterback? And let's talk about that when we come back, because right now he and J.J. McCarthy are splitting reps evenly. Let's talk about how long can the Vikings do that before they have to figure out a guy who's getting all the reps so that he is more prepared for September 13th when the Packers come to town.
1: Oh, boy.
0: To face the Vikings and a CBS crew that probably won't include Tony Romo. We'll talk about that as well when we come back in the Zone on the Fan.
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5: MNN, I'm Jason Dinesen. A federal judge has given the U.S. government 2 weeks to explain why key records tied to the fatal shooting of Renee Good by an ICE agent have not been fully turned over. The evidence was requested as part of a separate federal criminal case involving the same agent. A new Minnesota law targeting AI-generated fake nude images goes into effect today after a federal judge declined to delay its implementation. A challenge to the law by Elon Musk's XAI will have a court hearing on August 19th. The head of the Minnesota Beef Council says demand for beef remains strong despite high retail prices. CEO Kelly Schmidt says the domestic cattle herd is still short relative to demand.
6: We're watching it closely. Are we expanding this herd? What is the supply? I think everybody would agree we're still currently on the shorter end of a supply of beef cattle. So when you have good demand that's staying strong with a shorter supply, that's why we're still seeing the great prices we're seeing.
5: This is Emma.
7: My name is Erica. My son, Kaysen, is a patient at Shriners Children. My oldest called me and said, Kaysen got burnt. I said, how bad is it? He wouldn't answer me. Before we could see Kaysen, the trauma doctor came in and said, he needs to go to Shriners.
8: To survive a burn injury and to return to life unafraid and full of joy and be who you're supposed to be is what we strive to deliver to our patients. 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He's fully functional. 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I can't think of another system that has the impact on pediatric patients that Shriners Children's does.
9: I wouldn't do anything else.
10: We're just so thankful that Kaysen is still here, because things can change in the blink of an eye.
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14: With your forecast, I'm Corey Hartman. For today, sunshine, highs in the low 80s. Clear tonight, 58. Sunny and 83 for Sunday. Clear skies Sunday night with a low around 62. For Monday, slight chance of a shower, a high near 83. Monday night, showers and storms in mid-50s. If you're looking for a new place to live, stay, work, or play, check out Worthington, Minnesota. It's worth a look. 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
0: But this team that he assembled would beat the 15-16 Warriors 59% of the time they play him. It's not a very exciting backcourt. Rajon Rondo of the 08-09 Celtics, Todd Lichty of the 90-91 Nuggets, but then the front court. LeBron of the 29-2010 Cavs.
16: Nice.
0: Giannis, the 27-2018 Bucks, and a rookie center Nikola Jokic at $2.4 million.
16: Come on, man.
0: That worked out rather well.
16: Yeah.
0: Thank you for sending that, Jeff. That's by far the best lineup I've seen so far. That's not a bad front court. We almost had LeBron and Giannis together this year.
16: Yeah.
0: And Bam, you know, that would have been a pretty formidable front court. They're also dealing with a backcourt that leaves a lot to be desired, like Rondo and Lichty does.
1: LeBron was going to Philadelphia right from the start.
0: It did seem to make the most. If you believe the East was going to be the path.
1: Yeah, he was just kind of, he wanted to stay in the headlines for a little bit longer.
0: No, that doesn't sound like the LeBron I know.
1: Yeah, it's true. But LeBron James knows exactly where his game is at this stage in terms of what he brings to the table and what he can offer.
0: Yeah.
1: He knows that he's no longer the guy that can carry a team by himself. And I don't think he is really ready to be the second option. He goes to Philadelphia, he becomes a piece to a puzzle.
0: Probably the fourth option.
1: And like you and I talked about, when the Lakers decided to move on from LeBron James or vice versa, is that it would be all about what role will LeBron James see himself in. And I think going to Philadelphia, he sees himself as a fourth option that can be very valuable come playoff time.
0: If Embiid plays 65 games, I can't see them not getting out of the East. I think that team, if it's fully healthy, rolls through the East. And a really tough East, but I think they do.
1: But it's all about Nick Nurse. The style that he likes to play. Right, but he's going to have to make some adjustments now. LeBron James is not going to be able to play a speed game for the entire season. We all know that. So he's going to have to make some adjustments with his coaching style and how he's going to prepare this team on a nightly basis. Because as you just mentioned, if Joel plays 65, let's say close to 70 games a season, he can't play a speed game as well. So I think two critical things for the 76ers going forward. One is a major one, Embiid staying healthy, and then the adjustments from a coaching standpoint that Nick Nurse has to make.
0: It's going to be fascinating. There's no question about it. And we got, 6 weeks or so until training camp starts to
1: it's right here, man.
0: Think about it. All right, let's get back to football. I want to get your guys' thoughts on the quarterback derby. Both Murray and McCarthy are basically splitting reps right now. We mentioned the first game is 2 weeks from today. Against the Giants. In your mind, do the Vikings need to name a starter before their first preseason game so that one guy is getting the majority of the first team reps in practice as O'Connell installs, however this offense changes, if it does at all? You have to think if Murray's your guy, it's going to change a little bit to take advantage of his traits that, set him apart. But would you guys be concerned if 2 weeks from today, we're sitting here getting set to talk about Vikings-Giants at noon, and they have not yet named a starting quarterback for the season?
1: No, I wouldn't be upset.
0: You wouldn't be?
1: No.
0: You're patient. You can wait.
1: Yeah, I can wait.
0: How long can you wait? Because you've got to give a guy the majority of the reps at some point to get comfortable with his receivers and the offense.
1: Okay. I'm not going to panic right away, because now if I got to the – how many preseason games did they play? They play three. Now, if I got into the third preseason game and I don't know, now I'm a little concerned. Yeah, but I'm not too overly concerned at this stage.
0: Max, what's your timing on this?
16: I'd be if the starter was JJ, I would say that it would matter more that he gets named before the first preseason game. But being that Kyler, I know it's a brand new offense for him, but Kyler's a veteran. He's been around. He's been there and done that. I think it matters a little bit less. And I do think ultimately it will be Kyler.
0: And I do think, my own opinion is, I think they will name a starter before the Giants game.
1: Okay.
0: I think a couple more weeks of practice, because then I think after the Giants game is it the Ravens that are coming into practice with the team?
16: I think so.
0: And by then, I think you absolutely want to be simulating, real, that the advantage, one of the main advantages of having another team come in practice is you can almost get some better preparation than a preseason game, because you can play your starters against their starters for a significant amount of time, which you're not going to do so much in the preseason. So I think for me, I'd be really surprised if they haven't named a starter before that other team comes in to, to practice against them.
1: Yeah, but you still run the same risk of somebody getting hurt because you guys.
0: Well, everybody.
1: We've seen other teams how they get crazy doing some of these practice games.
0: Well, and that brings up the other question. You know, O'Connell has very famously not played his guys in the preseason, and I know a lot of fans are clamoring to see more starters get some reps in the preseason, especially this year with, you know, the quarterback situation so unsettled. So that's, you know, something they really have to decide is how much do we want to put our guys out there? And if you want Kyler Murray to get reps in the preseason, you want your offensive line to get reps as well.
1: I mean, if you want to play him in a practice game, why not play him in a preseason game?
0: I mean, in other words, practicing against another team.
1: Yeah.
0: Yeah.
1: I mean, it's pretty much the same thing, right?
0: Yeah. I mean, I think it's you have to thread the needle, obviously. But
1: I mean, I would play him.
0: I would too.
1: I would. I mean, I'm gonna take the old attitude that Larry Bird brought to the table. He said, why are you guys playing so much during the preseason? I know football and basketball from a physical standpoint is a little different, but still wear and tear. Because perhaps the Celtics just came off a long NBA playoff run, didn't have a lot of time to recover during the offseason.
0: Yep.
1: But Larry Bird said, I need to get in shape for the regular season. He said, because I got one focus, is to make sure that I can stay ahead of Magic Johnson. And he said, and if I'm worried about the 12th or 13th guy making a difference on that team, we've already lost.
0: So true. So true. I know the quarterback derby is what most fans are excited about when they go to practice and watch this team, to see Kyler out there, to see JJ out there, see, you know, who's getting what reps, all that. What's the next biggest thing? Like, if you're a fan heading out to Eagan today, I would think that if it were me,
1: okay,
0: I'd be really interested to see the number one pick, Caleb Banks, who is practicing. He's got the foot injury that has a lot of teams concerned, and many didn't think he would be a number one pick because of the concerns about the foot. He's such a big man, foot injury, but he's been practicing the last couple weeks. I'd be laser focused on that guy, because if he is a guy ready to start the season and join that defensive line, that could have a massive impact on this defense in a hole, in a position. You know, you moved on from Allen and Hargrave. You need some bulk up there. If this kid's ready to step in, I'd want to watch and see what he looks like. And he's a massive human being. The big Citrus, the guy they drafted out of Iowa State, also on the D-line. I want to see what he looks like. Do you have anything that, if you were heading to Eagan today, either of you, that would be on your list of things I'm paying attention to early in training camp? I'll stop and listen.
1: Max can, you know.
0: Any other players you're dying to see? Any other storylines you want to see? Because if not, I can tell you what, if I were going to a Packer practice today, what I'd want to watch, but I don't think that would be much interest to the rest of the audience.
1: Okay.
0: Nothing? Nothing else? You'd be going for hot dogs and cotton candy.
1: Well, I make sure, the major concern for me, if I was going to watch, okay, when I left, everybody was healthy.
0: Well, you're right.
1: You know, my main key guys were healthy.
0: We've already seen the card. Carolina's lost two guys to a card already.
1: And everybody's always interested in looking at, the young drafted players are coming in. But with this team, I think that I would like to see what the quarterbacks look like.
0: That's front and center for you.
1: Front and center, yeah.
16: I'm very curious what the cornerback situation is going to look like. I think that, as most people would say, it might be, an expected Achilles heel of this Vikings team. I also really want to see how Dallas Turner looks, because I think this is kind of, I don't want to say make or break, that feels a little extreme, but we'll kind of see exactly what we got with Dallas Turner, because there was flashes in the second half of last season where he looked absolutely incredible, especially with no Grenard now. He's going to be one of those primary pass rushing guys, so I'm very curious to see what Dallas Turner looks like as well, and just the new wide receiver three, Jennings, is as well in the mix, because the way that TJ has looked, granted there's been injuries involved over the last couple of years, but the way that TJ Hockenson has looked over the last couple of years, he hasn't been as viable. He's definitely, when he came to the Vikings, was widely considered a top 10 tight end in the league. Definitely wouldn't say that anymore, so I would imagine that they're probably going to incorporate some more three wide receiver sets in the mix as well, to see what the connection between Jennings looks like, and just the connection between the quarterbacks and the wide receivers in general. We know that last year, JJ loved Jordan Addison. That was the connection going from training camp. That was kind of the headline. It was like JJ and Jordan Addison have this really special connection. I'm curious to see what Kyler and Justin Jefferson look like, what Kyler and Jordan Addison look like. So it's kind of the natural connection between the quarterback and the wide receivers, because it sounds like it's been a true competition down there so far, just from the headlines that I've been reading.
0: Well, that's how they want it to be portrayed, that's
16: right,
0: for sure.
16: Exactly.
0: I like the Juwan Jennings signing a lot. He's a tough receiver. He was really good for San Francisco, and I think you nailed it with Dallas Turner. I think he's one of the five most important Vikings on this team this season, because I mean, Green Bay is going to struggle without Micah Parsons. They don't really have a pass rusher. You know, Lucas Van Ness is their number one guy until Parsons comes back. The Vikings also are very thin right now at pass rusher, at least proven what we know we have. And this is Dallas Turner's chance to step into the spotlight and prove he's the guy. They traded a lot of assets to move up and get. It's all there for him. He's very young. I mean, after a couple of years, you might go, yeah, I wanted to see more from Dallas Turner, a top 12 pick, whatever. Here's his chance in this defense, and I think he can elevate this team a whole lot if he becomes the guy fans are hoping for and the coaches believe he can be. I think he's a key player to watch in this preseason as well. If I were going to Lambeau to watch the Packers, who don't practice today but have the last few days, the biggest news out of Green Bay camp was that Tucker Kraft came off the PUP list. Less than 9 months removed from a torn ACL. It was November 2nd he tore that ACL. And he's back practicing, at least individual drills, pointing to a day one, like he'll be ready, U.S. Bank Stadium week one, he believes. And that's huge for Green Bay, because their offense looks entirely different when Tucker Kraft is on the field. Yeah. Speaking of that opener, we mentioned it, Tony Romo will not be a part of that broadcast crew in week one after the OWI charge in Milwaukee, operating while intoxicated. It's kind of like DWI, but
1: the difference is,
0: they got a different name for it in Wisconsin.
1: Yes, okay.
0: They found an open alcohol in his car. He's claimed he did not have any. CBS has removed him, at least temporarily.
1: For game one, at least.
0: From the number one spot alongside Jim Nantz. Many people are suggesting it's over for Tony Romo, because he's very, very highly compensated. That contract opened a lot of eyeballs when CBS signed him. I think ESPN was making a push for Romo a few years ago, and CBS gave him this, what is it, like $18 million a year, something like that, to be the number one voice for CBS. I'd say $6-7 million just to get you excited, but I think it's more than that.
1: Yeah.
0: I think his time is done. I think his days as a top announcer, I think this is their opportunity
1: to move on.
0: To move on, because I'm of the opinion that he has regressed from what he was a few years ago. I'm not a fan, even though he's a nice Wisconsin kid and all that. You put J.J. Watt into that spot now with Nats. I thought Watt with Eagle last year was a great crew. I think he's really good, and I think he's a big step up from Tony Romo. So, I mean, look, he had a golden goose, and he made a mistake, and you say he shouldn't pay, and maybe he'll still be part of CBS, but I think his days as the number one announcer are done. I think this is their opportunity to move him down the pecking order.
1: Well, I mean, the situation he finds himself in, a person of his status should not be in that situation.
0: Mm-hmm.
1: You know, I mean, a guy wants to go out and have a couple of drinks and have a good time and do whatever he wants to do. But high profile with the type of finances that he possesses, why are you driving? I mean, you and I have talked about this, and I think a lot of other people have said the same thing until we're blue in the face. When you have these type of resources, you don't have to put yourself in these situations. And we see it happen time and time again.
0: Yep.
1: So the question I would ask all these people, male or female, what are you pretending not to know?
0: Yeah.
1: Because why even put yourself in a situation to damage yourself and your family and your career?
0: And bigger, why are you putting everyone at risk on the road?
1: Right.
0: Because you're on the road.
1: It's something that you don't have to do. Yeah, you know, there's a lot of us that don't have those resources. And you still are wondering why they put themselves in that situation. But when you can avoid it at all costs, and now you still go out and do it because you think you're larger than life and nothing's never going to happen to you. But just because you make a lot of money and you have a high profile, at the end of the day, you're still a human being.
0: Yeah.
1: And it takes one bad moment to tear down a lifetime of building your career to where it is. just because you was not willing to do the right thing.
0: Right. All right, let's pause one final time. I want to come back and ask the question, a year from now when the 27 Vikings are getting set to roll, could they have a different quarterback in the mix completely than the two guys that are currently fighting for the job? And could this guy be a former number one pick overall? Could he be the Vikings quarterback of the next handful of years? It's a chance. It's something I've been thinking about it, and we'll talk about it when we come back in the zone.
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2: With your forecast, I'm Corey Hartman. For today, sunshine, highs in the low 80s. Clear tonight, 58. Sunny and 83 for Sunday. Clear skies Sunday night with a low around 62. For Monday, slight chance of a shower, a high near 83. Monday night, showers and storms in mid-50s. If you're looking for a new place to live, stay, work, or play, check out Worthington, Minnesota. It's worth a look.
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0: We are back. Final segment, today's edition of In the Zone. Lots of NFL coverage following us today. A Best of Vikings two-hour block of some of the great Viking segments on The Fan over the past week. And then live from TCO in Eagan, Meat Sauce, Nordo, a preseason live show from noon to 2, the first open practice to the public at 2:30 today in Eagan for your Minnesota Vikings. I know you don't have Netflix. I'm watching the new quarterback show where they, you know, they featured four quarterbacks from past season. It's not a great group of quarterbacks. Like, it's not going to get you real excited. The four quarterbacks this year are Baker Mayfield, Jaden Daniels, Cam Ward, and Joe Flacco. They're getting a little thin on quarterbacks that are willing to do this. But it really caught my eye and my ear the other night watching it. They're in the car with Jaden Daniels. Really cool guy. The one thing I love about this show is you really get to know these players, and Jaden Daniels is a great individual. But as he's talking, he used the expression, I always have to remember to play the game from the neck up.
1: Mm-hmm.
0: And that's your line. That's a line you trademarked back in the day and had on sportswear.
1: Yeah.
0: So if you can dig into your inventory and find an old shirt, you got to send it to Jaden Daniels. He might be your new spokesperson.
1: I still own it.
0: For play the game from the neck up.
1: Yeah.
0: I thought that was really cool hearing that. Also got to know Baker a little bit and what a cool personality. But
1: he's disappointed in Tampa Bay now.
0: Right, and that's where I'm going next. He wants a new deal. He's in the last year of his deal. He's making $26 million, which ranks 16th. He's led the Buccaneers to two straight division titles, resurrected his career, and believes he belongs in the $50 million club or something thereabouts. So he has told his agent, we're done talking. Let's not even bring this up till after the season. I'll be an unrestricted free agent, and we'll see what my market brings.
1: And they're going to pay for it.
0: Probably. Yeah, exactly.
1: Well, okay, let's say if Baker goes out and has another good year, which I believe he will.
0: Even without Mike Evans.
1: Who's going to pay him $50 million?
0: Well, would your Minnesota Vikings pay him? Let's just say how the season plays out. Let's say Baker or JJ are not the answer, whether it's injury, whether it's just they're not the answer. This team finishes, whatever, 8-9.
1: McCarthy,
0: and nine.
1: You mean?
0: Yeah. What did I say?
1: Say JJ.
0: Yeah, sorry.
1: Baker.
0: Well, McCarthy. JJ McCarthy.
1: And Baker.
0: Baker.
1: But you're saying,
0: let's say the two quarterbacks here do not
2: pan out.
0: Give you the reason to believe you found your quarterback for the future and you're starting from scratch next year. You don't want to give it to McCarthy. Murray is gone because you didn't like it. Wouldn't Baker be a great option? I mean, you have to figure out the money. I understand that.
1: If they don't pan out, that means that we didn't have a good football team.
0: Correct.
1: So
0: you got to find a quarterback. You got to find one for Jefferson who needs a real quarterback.
1: So are we in the market for one of the top quarterbacks coming out of college?
0: Well, you'd have to really have a bad season.
1: Well, if those two guys don't play well, we are going to have a bad season.
0: I mean, are you going to be in the 4-13, 5-12
1: conversation? Well, if our quarterbacks don't play well, it means that we are not doing well, right?
0: Yes. I mean, if you end up with a top five pick, then this conversation means nothing. So this is a great year for quarterbacks coming out.
1: Because if you're saying that if Baker Mayfield could be a possibility next year, that means that the two guys we have right now are not doing well.
0: Right.
1: And if they're not doing well, that means our team is not doing well.
0: Correct. I don't know how bad that means. But regardless, I guess big picture is, if it's a bad year for quarterbacks here and they have to find to start over again and Justin Jefferson's not getting younger, he's going to want to be somewhere where he knows he can be the best version of himself with a competent quarterback. You know, this team might have to bite the bullet and say, all right, can we afford to bring a guy like Baker in? What does that do for the rest of our roster? And is he the answer? From a pure football standpoint, if I'm a Viking fan and this year doesn't go well, a 31-year-old Baker Mayfield, I'd be all in. I mean, he's a gamer. I mean, every team he plays for, the players love that guy. So, I don't know. Do you guys have any, assuming the worst happens and Kyler and JJ just don't do it, would you be open to business for Baker Mayfield next season?
1: I don't know. I mean,
0: you don't sound excited about it.
1: No. I mean, Tampa Bay is in a not-so-great division. And it's not hard to win that division.
0: Correct. It's completely wide open.
1: Yeah. And what is he asking for? 50 plus million?
0: Well, I haven't talked to him, but my guess is he feels like he belongs in that category.
1: That's a big ticket.
0: That is a big ticket.
1: Yeah.
0: And that does obviously mess up everything you're doing team building.
1: Then I think you just answered my question.
0: There's not going to be enough money there for a Baker type contract. What do you think, Max?
3: I would love to have Baker. And I think
2: also the alternative, if, say, Kyler does play well, well, then you're going to have to pay either way because he's going to be wanting more money.
0: But not as well. He won't be a $50
2: million.
0: Yeah,
2: not type. Baker money, but you're still going to have to.
0: Probably,
2: you're
0: right?
2: Still gonna have money. To pay up. But yeah. I think, yeah, it's more so a situation you turn your head to if the season goes awry. But, I mean, Baker Mayfield would be the perfect kind of quarterback to have in here with the weapons that the Vikings have because he's a wide receiver's dream. I mean, Mike Evans was great with him. Chris Godwin Jr. is great with him. Egbuka has been great with him. And he, and like you said, he's a locker room leader. I mean, all the way from college up through the pros, he's the guy that the team rallies around. He's a leader. He's just a dude's dude. And so he's the kind of guy that you want to have around. I would love to have Baker Mayfield here.
0: I think it'd be a home run. I just think. Well, I mean, if things, I mean, again, perfect scenario is Kyler has a great year and they sign him and you got your quarterback.
1: Well, yeah, I mean, but out. I'm looking at, and I hear exactly what you guys are saying. You know, I'm not saying that Baker Mayfield is not a good player. But, I mean, do you want to give Baker $50 million? And what is the, like you said, what is the rest of your team? And if Kyler Murray has a good year, what are you going to pay him? 30?
0: Probably.
1: Baker, yeah. Baker wants 50. So let's look at Baker's career. He's had two good years where?
0: Tampa.
1: There you go. And where? And all the other places, he had one good year in Cleveland.
0: Yeah, I was going to say he had hurt in Cleveland, but he was off to a great start.
1: Everywhere else he went, where was he at?
0: Well, there's not a whole lot of places he went. But well, Carolina was a. That organization has struggled forever to anything going.
1: But he goes
0: to the Rams, and he actually showed with a coach, hey, okay, there is something.
1: Tampa
0: here.
1: Bay is saying that, okay, we gave you a chance to, you know, to kind of what, save your career. I just don't know if, you know, if you're talking what he's making now, maybe 30, yeah, but 50, well, that's a big ticket to swallow.
0: Tampa reportedly offered him a 2-year, $100 million deal, but the issue was the number of guaranteed dollars was not what he wanted.
1: It's not really a $100 million deal.
0: Correct. It sounds like it. When you read it, it sounds like it.
1: But right. Yeah, but the bottom line is not, it's not a $100 million deal.
0: Yeah. Okay. Look, it's just something I've been chewing on since I saw how he felt disrespected and undervalued. And, you know, he's looking for a new home and he wants to find a great place. This might be the spot if things don't go well.
1: He likes the Tampa area. His family is comfortable there now. His kids may have kids in school. It's a place where he wants to stay. He doesn't want to uproot his family. He's looking for stability. Anything, he's done a good enough job in Tampa Bay to earn.
0: It'll be interesting to follow, that's for sure. We are 2 weeks away from the very first football game for your Minnesota Vikings. Lots of Vikings coverage here on The Fan over the next 4 hours. Please stay right where you are. Double T and I are back next Saturday for Max Fuller, for Trent Tucker. I am Dave Sinek, and have a wonderful weekend, and we'll talk to you again next Saturday in The Zone.
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10: The Big Ten and the SEC have agreed to support a Senate bill that seeks to regulate college sports. Baseball: Rangers shortstop Corey Seager activated from the injured list. The Astros beat the Rangers 11-2. Mets sent lefty reliever A.J. Minter to the Twins for two minor leaguers. Yankees win at Wrigley over the Cubs 2-0. Will Warren strikes out seven. Red Sox win at Dodger Stadium by five. I'm Trey Bender.
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12: 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We've got Adam Thielen. We've got Kyle Rudolph coming up. We're going to start things, though, with Ben Lieber joining to talk about the QB controversy.
13: 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It's Twin Cities Live on Channel 5, and it's a good one. 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
14: I always love that
15: one. Such an a-hole.
16: Get in line early.
15: Oh, my God. 2 hours, huh?
13: Like one person in a month is going to come up and say, well, I thought you were sitting around and chatting about them Queens.
15: Oh, you know, one of the best things that we've done at Twin Cities Live, we do our meet and greets before the show now instead of after.
13: Mm-hmm. So great. Ruin your mood before you have to get on TV.
15: So it is... No, the best thing is we get done with the show. We go back to the back room where it's a little air conditioned. We pack up our stuff and we are gone. We're gone by, like, you know, walking to the bus at 4:35.
13: Kyler and JJ had their moments yesterday. Kyler got the first call. Pads go on Monday. How much changes when these players don the full armor of the gridiron?
15: I mean, so much. Yeah. So much. You know, and I think in I think for Kyler, he's probably really, really looking forward to that, because in these controlled environments with no pads on, you're not feeling the rush anymore. You're not being able to showcase your physical traits and your scrambling ability and your second chance plays. And that's, you know, obviously it's a part of his game. I don't want people to think that that's all his game. He does it. He has the ability to it. But I think for the most part, Kyler really wants to just be a pocket passer. He wants to run the offense that the coordinator wants to run, and he will only use his legs when he needs to. The coordinator from Arizona under Gannon, Petsing, you know, blew up his name there for a second. I'm like, what the heck? He used him a little bit on quarterback, like true quarterback run game, but not a lot, you know? So don't think that just because he is special in his physical traits that he wants to run around and run around prematurely. He wants to be a quarterback. And I think that's putting the pads on is going to give everybody a chance to really evaluate the full spectrum of what Kyler Murray is, because you can see him feel the rush, move around the pocket. And then if he has to and has to extend the plays, then he's going to show off, you know, what he can do getting the ball down the field.
4: I don't think people truly realize, and I know I didn't, just truly how fast Kyler Murray is. And now we can line up at the goal line, and we can bet 100 on it, and you can have whomever you want, and they're going to go to the other goal line. And, like, if Dan Chisena still were here, well, he'd beat them all. And, like, you'd get 10-1 on him for multiple reasons.
15: Yeah.
4: And he'd just be popping tags and scooping chips. Well, so I'm not talking straight line just running in a race. He might win that, too. It's like he shook on Ingram Dawkins yesterday. It looked like it would have been a sack, but it wouldn't. But since everything or most things are half to three-quarter speed on day one without pads and everything, it just at half speed, you can't get him. And he's just going half speed. And then, like, somebody gets close and he goes to three-quarters and he pulls away again. I just, you know, I contend the loudest oohs and ahs that are going to take place when fans get there Saturday and then subsequently night practice whole thing is when Kyler Murray runs. Mm-hmm. And when they got the pads on and he doesn't want to get hit and he gets around people and stuff like that. From a defensive standpoint, it's not like you went against that a ton in your career in training camp. But when, like, the jitterbug just continues to shake on you and slide and make you look bad with angles, sooner or later, defensive players, mentally and physically, they get hot. And they're trying to win spots and win playing time, and they get frustrated with it. Like, do quarterbacks ever get popped in those scenarios? Or, like, what would lead to a potential fight?
15: You mean, are you talking like the inner squad stuff, like outside of?
4: Yeah, I'm talking Kyler, let's say over the course of a half hour, has run three times. He's shaken on you three times. You're frustrated with it. You're hot. You're trying to win a spot. And the fourth time, it just ain't going to happen.
15: No, I mean, I'm kind of like racking my brain right now of the quarterbacks I've gone against in practice. Nobody that's even close to that sort of level of quickness and that lateral quickness.
4: Mm-hmm.
15: But no, I don't think.
4: What about Flutie?
15: Like, you know, Flutie
4: ran.
15: Yeah, but when I got there in San Diego, Flutie was not, you know, he was not spry.
4: The Boston College, Washington General days or whatever they were called. Or
15: he wasn't that. He wasn't that player. You know, he was elusive, and I think everybody just gave him the respect of, like, in practice.
4: He hit you with a Flutie bomb.
15: You don't even try to hit him. I mean, all those guys are in red jerseys anyway. So even when it's live, you're just going for the hip tap,
4: right?
15: And that's all you're trying to do is just hip tap him.
4: But if you do it too hard, here comes O'Neal, here comes Fries, here comes Donovan Jackson.
15: I mean, whether it's McCarthy or whether it's Kyler, if a defensive player in any drill,
4: right,
15: I don't care if it's live or not.
4: That's my quarterback.
15: If in any drill you pop the quarterback and the linemen see that and they see their boy on the ground,
4: there's gonna be
15: some fists for sure.
4: How is Bleacher Report wrong about Caleb Banks?
15: You saw that on the old Sound the Horn.
4: Yep.
15: We actually have a name for it now, which is kind of exciting.
4: What is it exactly?
15: It's a YouTube channel that
4: it's yours.
15: It's mine and Cy Amundsen's. We're all familiar with Cy around here. So, you know, the backstory is, you know, about every Vikings game, Cy and I would have probably an hour-long breakdown on the phone, just talking about the game and whatever. And he's got really insightful takes. I think having that comedian brain, he looks at a lot of things from a lot of different angles. And so it's really enlightening to hear from his fan perspective and what he sees in Vikings games and what I see on being on the sideline. Anyway, we've just taken those conversations, put it on a YouTube channel. And he's really talented at all the back end stuff, graphically, editorial, all that stuff. So,
4: Sound
15: anyway.
4: The Horn is a Wu-Tang Clan song. I'm having a tough time finding this podcast.
15: Is that right?
4: Yeah, but go ahead.
13: So I don't even know what Bleacher Report's at.
15: Well, they basically just said, you know, they went through every team's potential busts.
13: Oh, there we are.
15: And ooh, this is nice. I thought it was very low-hanging fruit on their part to just say, well, we think Caleb Banks for the Vikings is going to be their big draft bust, if there is one for each team.
13: Mm-hmm.
15: And, you know, our fun counter-argument to that was just, you know, it's, wow, you guys really did a whole lot of research here to really, you know, scrape the bottom to figure out who's going to be a potential bust. I mean, basically to look at a first-round draft pick who came in with a little bit of controversy because of his foot injury, then we're just going to call him a first-round bust. And I just, you know, push back against a lot of the same things that we've talked about before, that every medical doctor, especially Coach Sia and all the staff at TCO that, you know, are phenomenal, and we don't use the word lightly, but they are world renowned. They are some of the best foot and ankle guys in the world. And if they give him the clearance, then I have all the faith in the world that this should not be a reoccurring injury. This should not be a lingering issue. Mm-hmm. This should be something that once fully healed and brought up to speed properly, you know, hopefully we'll never have to hear about a Caleb Banks foot injury again.
13: Yeah.
15: That doesn't mean that he's not going to be protected from every injury, but I look at his size, his rare ability to move in space.
13: He reminded me of Akeem Hicks yesterday, and I'm not saying he's Akeem Hicks good. It's like first time I and anybody have seen him in this setting, and he gets down in the stance, and then he gets up and starts just to the swim move and just try to get himself in there. And I'm like, damn, he's not quite as big yet, maybe not even as tall, but it just reminded me of former Bears defensive tackle Akeem Hicks.
15: Yes, and we know the problems that he gave us. And I think that I might be off by an inch or two, but I think that he measured at like 82-inch wingspan, which I think they said put him in the top of all defensive linemen in the last like 5 years at the combine.
13: Mm.
15: And we all know that he couldn't do everything at the combine, but when you just look at his measurables, you look at what he did in college, and it just seems like it's a perfect match for this defense. I think that he within, you know, by the time we get halfway through the season and I feel like he's picked up the game speed and all that stuff,
13: mm-hmm.
15: like he truly could fundamentally change the way our defense looks.
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15: Welcome back. Best of Vikings training camp, where we left off. Ben Lieber talking about the new and improved defense with the new players in mind. Let's pick up where he left off.
16: You know, with or without B-Flow, you know, if B-Flow moves on in a year or two or whatever, like, I think that he is foundationally a piece for this defense. So I was just basically pushing back at Bleacher Report saying like, no, I think that we're going to go the opposite way with this guy.
4: And what's Banks' wing?

0: wingspan nearly 83, right?
1: Yeah.
0: Yeah, well, Akeem Hicks' wingspan was 84. So, yeah. I mean, that adds up. They're close to the same height. And Caleb still has some growing to do. So, yeah, if that comparison works out and he plays like him, the Minnesota Vikings interior defense is in business. Now, where this treasure trove of sound the horn, where did this come from? I must have been on a vocal maintenance day or seven, because this is terrific, man. Go to YouTube, youtube.com, and search either Ben Lieber or Ben Lieber 5-1. It'll take you to something called Sound the Horn with Cy Amundsen. Subscribe. Subscribe to that bad boy. They got a lot of good stuff up there right now. No idea how I missed any of this.
2: Well, we just played around with it for a long time. So we
0: have a lot of things up there, a lot of shorts and everything.
2: Yeah, we probably started recording about 2 months ago.
0: Oh.
2: And we'd sit down and record a couple times a week.
0: Mm-hmm.
2: And, you know, we just said, let's just play with this. We don't need to make any announcements. We don't need to make anything official. Let's just have some fun with this. And we're not even I guess I'm sort of making an announcement now, but we're not truly having a hard launch of this thing.
0: Yeah. Because you don't want to be married to doing it every day, every 3 days or whatever.
2: No, I mean, we have a recording schedule.
0: Okay.
2: So we've just really wanted to just figure out our flow, mm-hmm, and figure out things. Like, we didn't want to come out on day one and say, hey, everybody, check out this YouTube channel. And then we haven't had those discussions like we're talking about.
0: Do you
2: about
0: want more you. Subscribers?
2: Well, duh.
0: Okay. YouTube, Sound the Horn, Ben Lieber, Cy Amundsen, very easy to find. Like we did a couple of days ago for Bent Out of Shape with a couple of fellow linebackers, Eric Hendricks and Anthony Barr. Jump into YouTube and follow this and subscribe that. Don't forget to hit that sub button. Make sure you hit that bell and like it along the way. So I haven't watched any of it. I just saw the headline. I'm going to watch them all today, and I'm going to pilfer some takes right now. For instance, Ben Lieber reacts to Jamal Adams signing with the Vikings. What was the reaction?
2: Yeah, basically that I don't think any of the starters have anything to worry about. That I think that he is going to come in to be a very niche support member on this defense. I think he's going to bring a ton of expertise, obviously. I think his leadership is going to shine from day one.
0: So you feel really confident he makes the team?
2: No, I don't feel. Okay. I don't know. I don't.
0: So what they gave him would define a prove-it deal.
2: Yeah, I think so. You know, I think, you know, I was trying to be constructively critical of his play as a linebacker last year with Vegas.
0: Yeah, I heard you on the Power Trip say that you got in and watched some of his linebacker plays.
2: Yep.
0: What'd it look like?
2: You know, from a pure linebacker standpoint, you know, I think it's average. I don't think that he quite understands the nuances of playing off blocks. Even when he doesn't do a good job using his hands to get off blocks, he doesn't dip in a way to get around some of these blocks to maintain that gap integrity. You know, he just looks like a young player that's learning how to play linebacker at the NFL level, and mm-hmm, it's just not natural to him.
0: Okay.
2: Now, where he did excel, I guess if I can use that word,
0: mm-hmm,
2: you know, he is truly an outside linebacker in that system. And so when he was adjusted out on a number two or a number three receiver, then his sort of defensive back instincts took over, and you could see that a little bit more natural. He does a great job disguising when he blitzes off the edge. He definitely makes it count when he gets to the point of attack on the ball carrier. He still wants to pop you every single time that he can. So I think from an attitude standpoint, I think setting a tone standpoint, if they feel like this defense needs it, then I think he's the guy. I don't think that you're going to see him out there, and you're not certainly going to see him out there in heavy packages. You won't see him out there in dime packages. He's not going to be running deep center field as a safety. I think he's truly that second level defender in only certain situations.
0: This is awesome. I can't hear it, but in watching it, like the pictures and stuff that you guys are dropping in, so I can see why you waited a little while to make sure the graphics and like the whole setup and the permission and the YouTube like licensing
2: I mean, we're it's still a work in progress.
0: It looks good.
2: You know, thank you.
0: What's the best way for people to subscribe? Like if you
2: hit a button, I guess.
0: But
2: if you
0: put Sound the Horn in, it sends you to some Wu-Tang Clan thing.
1: So yeah, I just searched Sound the Horn Ben Lieber.
0: Oh, there we go. Sound the Horn Ben Lieber. On YouTube, Sound the Horn Ben Lieber. Subscribe, not only because he's our guy, but this thing with he and Cy, I could just tell it's good. For instance, why should Justin Jefferson never have a season like last year?
2: I think we all understand that he's too good to be wasted trying to figure out a quarterback situation and trying to bring a guy along where he can't figure out how to get him the ball consistently and also in the way that we know Justin Jefferson to get the ball. Mm-hmm. Yes, can he be a part of bubble screens and quick slants and some of those easy rudimentary routes? But we know Justin to be that deep over guy, the guy that's running deeper routes and all that stuff. So
0: look at Rube Nation. We already got 400 more subscribers. Keep going.
2: Wow. Outstanding. I appreciate that, everybody.
0: No problem.
2: I think it's, some of that stuff was also just, hey, how can we, what sort of topics are we going to tackle in the offseason? We know that we're pretty confident that we can, as we're doing right now with training camp starting, we can have topics galore during the season. But it was more of a stress test for us of like, okay, what can we do when it comes to next offseason as we get done with the draft, and as you guys talk about the sports abyss and the football abyss, can we come up with relevant topics that are interesting, that are not just fishing for clicks? We're not here to be like, hey, breaking news, and we're going to be manufacturing drama. Like that's not our bit. We're not going to be doing that stuff.
0: Okay. Well, if the Vikings feel they have, or if trained eyes believe the Minnesota Vikings have a hidden gem at cornerback, who is said hidden gem?
2: Well, doesn't it just say right there?
0: No. Nope, not in the that size fault, not yours. Is it Demings?
2: Yes.
0: Okay, Charles Demings?
2: Charles Demings.
0: Yeah. Watched him yesterday. Looked like, who looked good yesterday? Was James Pierre. And he had to leave practice at the end. Not sure why. Didn't seem to be anything serious. But he went one-on-one with Jefferson a few times. Nice. And again, we're not in pads. We're not joint practicing with the Ravens, but it's still Justin Jefferson. He's trying to do Kyler or JJ a solid, but this was a pass from Kyler. And Pierre just stuck to him for about 3 seconds in one-on-one coverage. I thought that was pretty good.
2: That is the one thing. If you're a fan and you're going to go out there on Saturday to watch that first open practice, and they're not going to still be in pads, correct? They don't put the pads
0: Monday.
2: Until Monday?
0: Yep.
2: Those are the one-on-one battles that I think – that are pretty translatable to when the pads actually come on.
0: Agreed.
2: I think in OTAs and minicamp, the DBs are not allowed to press like at the line of scrimmage. But I think once training camp starts on padless days, I think you can still do that and still be physical at the line of scrimmage.
0: Mm-hmm.
2: So if you go out there and you want to watch and you want to kind of track where those guys are going to be doing that early in the practice, those are the battles that I think are like, okay, that's basically what it's going to look like once the pads come on Monday and throughout training camp. Not so much with the defensive line and offensive line. It's like that's probably my favorite drill to watch is the pass rushing drill. That you have to watch with the pads on. That's just way different when you have the pads on versus no pads.
0: Yeah.
2: But when it comes to competitive periods,
0: man,
2: those DBs versus wide receivers, running backs, linebackers, and tight ends, doing one-on-one stuff, pass drops and pass coverage, that's some good stuff right there. I think you're going to see those competitions play out just like that once the pads come on.
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8: MNN, I'm Jason Dinesen. A law banning cryptocurrency kiosks goes into effect today. The nearly 350 licensed crypto kiosks will be taken offline and will be all removed from stores by the end of the year. Nearly 1,000 firefighters are battling wildfires in northeastern Minnesota. Officials say overnight rain and cooler temperatures helped reduce fire activity and allowed crews to strengthen containment lines. The Little Knife Fire is now 70% contained, while the Bear Trap Fire has reached 38% containment. The 46th annual Minnesota Bluegrass August Festival is coming up in Richmond. President Dale Gruber says they have a new underground stage this year that will feature progressive bluegrass music, and the family stage is popular for all ages.
9: They do a lot with the young kids, and so they have instruments there that they can teach these younger kids little bit about the instrument.
8: This is MNN.
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19: With your forecast, I'm Corey Hartman. For today, sunshine, highs in the low 80s. Clear tonight, 58. Sunny and 83 for Sunday. Clear skies Sunday night with a low around 62. For Monday, slight chance of a shower, a high near 83. Monday night, showers and storms in mid-50s. If you're looking for a new place to live, stay, work, or play, check out Worthington, Minnesota. It's worth a look. Currently, 69 degrees.
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0: Joining us now is NFL Live's Adam Thielen, joining the 9 to noon production on KFAN. Adam, my name is Paul Allen. A very good morning to you, and how have things been?
1: PA, man, good to hear from you. It's been a while, so it's good to be on. Everything's been good. It's been kind of a whirlwind of I guess off season. It's not my off season anymore. It's just my retirement life. But yeah, it's been kind of wild, but it's been a lot of fun. The summer's been great, hanging out with the kids and being on the lake and doing the Minnesota summer.
0: I can't see you right now, but I can tell when you were talking, you were smiling, and I think it's because I said, joining us now on KFAN is NFL Live's Adam Thielen. Did that make you smile?
1: Yeah, it made me laugh a little bit because I guess I'm not really, that's not my title yet or not at all. But yeah, I had a blast on NFL Live and going out to Bristol. First time being out there, it was a lot of fun. Spent 2 days on NFL Live and it flew by. The show was like an hour long and it flew by just because I was having so much fun.
0: Yeah, you're making some plays out there, aren't you? I mean, you're playing very fast right now. ESPN's NFL Live. I've heard you on NFL Radio, on Sirius NFL Radio. Are you enjoying this segue?
1: I am. I really am. I mean, to be able to talk about the game that I love and poured my heart and soul into and not take hits to the head, it's not a bad gig. So, no, I've really enjoyed it. I'm actually going to do a radio spot on NFL Radio every Tuesday.
0: Yep.
1: During the season. So excited about that just to kind of, you know, just kind of get in out in there and have fun with it. And I'll be on for like what, 2 or 3 hours a day on Tuesdays. So it'll be a lot, but it'll be so fun. And the NFL is endless amount of things to talk about. It's like the last 2 days, right? Like it's like just the start of training camp and there's so much to talk about. You can't even fit it all into an hour show. So much fun.
0: All right. Now I'm not into promoting or elevating what can be deemed as competition, but I also am your biggest fan. So that NFL radio bit, does it happen to be with Bruce Murray at like 11 a.m. Central?
1: I'm not sure what time. We haven't like locked in the time yet, but so we'll see what it looks like. But I know all those guys. I mean, over the years of of, you know, having interviews at training camp and things like that, those guys do a great job, and they've been doing it for a long time. So just to be able to kind of be around them and learn from them is pretty cool.
0: So with the two days of NFL Live at ESPN, how did they have you prepare? Like, did you know what was coming?
1: It's actually really cool. Thankfully, I had a little bit of experience doing NFL Network for the NFC and AFC championship games, like the pregame show. I had 4 hours on camera for that pregame show, and that gave me just a ton of insight of what that world looks like. So essentially, you get a, you know, pre-show, I guess, media, like,
0: production meeting?
1: Production meeting, correct.
0: Yeah.
1: So I have a production meeting. You talk about all the things, the topics that maybe they want to touch on, and then you kind of give your insight. So, hey, this is basically, it's like you do the show before the show, and then that way they can have graphics. So, you know, this is how I feel about the New England receiver situation, and I kind of talk about my points I want to make, and then then we'll have graphics and film to be able to put up there when I'm talking on the actual live show. And so it was really cool, again, to have that experience at NFL Network, because when I was going to that, I'm like, what are we doing? Like, I feel like I'm doing the show and like, why are we doing this? And then I get my notes when I get on the desk and I'm like, oh, that makes sense.
0: Yeah.
1: Now I kind of be able to like, okay, it's block A. I get to, this is what I'm going to talk about. This is what I want to touch on, kind of refresh the mind of the points I want to make, and then boom, I just go. And so it's really cool, and they make it so easy, especially when you have a good host. Laura Rutledge is fantastic. Was on with, you know, Jason McCourty, who's fantastic.
0: Awesome.
1: You know, Dan Orlovsky, fantastic. So they make it, it's like being on with you, right? Like it's like, I don't have to do a lot when I'm with you or with those guys, cause you guys are so good at what you do. And if there is a point where you get stuck or you don't really have anything to say, like they'll find a way to get you into the point you want to make. So very thankful for that.
0: Given it's TV with ESPN's NFL Live, do they require you or request that you wear that aggressive earpiece where like you're trying to formulate an opinion on Christian Watson and somebody's talking while you're talking? Because that could be challenging.
1: Yeah, definitely. Again, thankful for that, like 4 hours that I had on the show for NFL Network, because it gave me just like a ton of experience in that. So when I got to ESPN, it just made I knew what to expect. And so, yeah, someone's talking to you, hey, Adam, you're going to go in next. Or, hey, they're going to tee you up here. And there's a lot of times where, like, if you didn't have that, like, you wouldn't really know the flow and how it works. And again, when my first experience with it, I had no idea. Like, they gave me nothing. They gave the production meeting, and then you were, like, on live, and that was it. Like, you had no idea how the flow went, where you're supposed to go, when you're supposed to go there.
0: Yeah.
1: And so, again, just having that experience, now I kind of knew, like, all right, when they cue me up in my ear or when they start counting down, 10, 9, like, I better wrap up my point pretty quickly. And so I felt like I because of that experience, I had a lot. I just felt a lot more comfortable out there.
0: What? So do you feel with NFL Live, do you feel or hope this was an audition maybe for bigger and better things?
1: Yeah, I mean, for sure. I mean, they bring you in as kind of like a special guest, right? But at the end of the day, every time you're going on TV, it's an audition. You know, it's to see if it's a good fit, if you can do it. Like, at the end of the day, with that stuff, like, obviously, like, your accolades help. But at the end of the day, if you can't articulate, if you can't talk about it, if you can't bring it to the audience and make formulate your opinion in a way that they understand, they're not going to have you back, and they're not going to pay you to do it. So definitely was an addition, and you know, felt very good about what I put out there. And now it's kind of like, what does that look like? Again, I got three young kids at home.
0: Yep,
1: I'm not going to be in Bristol, Connecticut 5 days a week. So what that looks like, who knows? But I'm again, like, I'm having so much fun with all this, you know, being able to come on your show. You know, I love talking on the radio, and you know, I could talk all day. So it's a lot of fun, and any opportunity I get, especially when I can do it from my house, it's fantastic.
0: Yeah. And I know what the Friday football feast is, the 9 to noon football feast at Buffalo Wild Wings all throughout the state of Minnesota. Nordo and I do it. Alec Lewis stops by. Chad Greenway stops by. We're going to get you to one or two of those this year, probably when we get out by where you live. And what that's going to give you is the ability to talk about what you know and what you love, football. But there are massive crowds, and you'll get to feel the energy of the crowd, which kind of puts the whole thing together, doing what you love and the energy of the crowd. Know what I mean?
1: Yeah, I can't wait. I would love to do it. And we still got to get together and talk about some stuff. Would love to do some more stuff with you. But
0: yes, sir.
1: But yeah, that sounds great.
0: Adam Thielen, he was on ESPN's NFL Live. Also is doing some radio work these days. You'll hear him 9 to noon whenever he's available. And Vikings training camp begins today. Do you have any plans to either yourself or with the family at Vikings training camp come out and say hello?
1: Yeah, I think I'll be out there quite a bit. I've actually snuck out there quite a bit during OTAs just to kind of check it out and see how much my welcome was. And they haven't kicked me out yet, so we'll see. We'll keep pushing it and see what happens. But yeah, my boys will be in heaven to be back out there. I don't think they even realize that training camp is going on right now. You know, it's just such a different phase of life for them. You know, usually I'm leaving and I'm gone now for a few weeks and don't see them much, and they get to come out and see me after practice, but that's about it. So me being home, I'm sure they don't even realize it's football season, but I'm excited. I'm excited to go check it out. I think it's going to be a fantastic year, and there's just so many things that I can't wait to see play out and see what happens for that team, and will help them have success this season.
0: You you happen to be watching the series Quarterback on Netflix?
1: Yeah, just started it. I'm only through one episode, but I've watched all of the episodes of the past seasons.
0: Right.
1: I think it's fantastic.
0: Oh yeah, I I'm three episodes into it, and the reason I bring it up is because Joe Flacco is one of the featured quarterbacks, and you know, with your kids, like from Asher and the rest of the kids. First question with this, then I'll land the plane. We'll talk about the Vikings and so on. Do your kids still enjoy getting autographs from football players?
1: Oh my gosh, yeah, okay. They're obsessed.
0: Okay.
1: Yeah, with anyone, football okay. players, yeah.
0: Yeah,
1: the whole gamut.
0: That's the perfect answer, because like Joe Flacco has been to so many teams, In episode three, you're going to see that he gets traded from Cleveland to Cincinnati. In fact, that was last year, relatively soon after you guys beat Cleveland at Tottenham Hotspur. And one of the things that was really exciting to his family is that the kids got a chance to get new autographs. So, like, they got autographs in Indianapolis. They got autographs in Baltimore, in Cleveland, and maybe Philadelphia. The Jets were in there. And then now, like, Jamar Chase and T. Higgins and Joe Burrow and Cincinnati. So, like, when you went to Carolina or then when you ended up in Pittsburgh, were the kids excited to get certain autographs?
1: Oh, they were fired up. Yeah, they were super excited, especially, you know, towards the end of my career. Obviously, they got a little bit older and, you know, my oldest was in third grade, now going to fourth grade. And so he just knows football now. He knows the stars at school. On Mondays, they all talk about the games and all their favorite players and all these things. So he'll come to me and tell me stuff, you know, that I didn't even know about different players and things like that. And then they, you know, they all trade their sports cards at school and they look up how much they're worth and they want to go to the card shop and, you know, pull cards, whatever they call it, rip cards, whatever you want to call it. But it's fun. I mean, they love it. It's also cool in Tahoe at the American Century Championship that I've gotten blessed to be able to be there for 9 years. It's like now they get to go get Travis Kelce's autograph and they get to get, you know, hockey players and baseball players autographs and, you know, legends of the game that you're Hall of Famers and they get to see these guys and they have their cards. They already had them and they're like, who's going to be there? And it is really cool.
0: You said on NFL Live, I'm paraphrasing a little bit, that you think Kyler is the leading candidate for the Vikings quarterback job. Why is that?
1: Yeah. I mean, it's a answer that needs a lot of time to explain, right? Like you can't just take that quote and be like, oh, he thinks he should have the job. I just believe that when you bring in a guy like that and you kind of, you know, he's got the experience, he's got all these tangibles that you kind of maybe took a flyer on this guy. Like, I just think that means that you kind of want him to do all the things it takes to win the job. Now, is he going to do that? I don't know. But I think at this point, because they haven't had any practices, he's in the front runner. Or he is the front runner for the job, and it's kind of his job to lose. Now, if he doesn't do the things that maybe have been his negatives in the past with leadership and just his preparation and things like that, I think he could lose the job too. And I think JJ has an unbelievable opportunity to finally take a year's worth of work and to say, hey, these are the things I need to work on. These are the things I need to get better at. Now he had a whole offseason to focus on those things, and he knows it. He's a smart guy, and he's a competitor. He wants it more than anyone. I promise you, that's what I love about the guy. It's a big reason why I was like so excited to come back to Minnesota, is because of the time I spent with his competitiveness and his poise and his energy and his ability to, like, people want to be around him and people love him. Now, if he comes out and shows those tangibles that they need from him on the field, like, he could win this job. But at this point, it's Kyler's job to lose.
0: So what are some things on which J.J. McCarthy needed to improve this offseason? Not putting you in a spot to say he has improved on this or he has not done this. But, like, just quick twitch, what are some things on which he needed to improve?
1: Well, number one is maturity. And it's not like social maturity. It's just maturity as an NFL football player. Like, there's so much that it takes to be a successful player in this league, let alone a quarterback. Like, a quarterback's on a whole different pedestal, a whole different level. Just the amount of things that you have to be able to handle as a quarterback, the media, the practices, the preparation. Like, it's everyone in the NFL has a lot of preparation and a lot of, you know, duties with the media and things like that, but the quarterback is on the highest of pedestals with that. Like, they have the biggest job with the media. Like, every week they're speaking and they're getting the tough questions. The game, depending on the week before, if you win or lose, like, they're getting all the praise or they're getting all the, like, the hate, right? And so just the NFL football maturity is number one. Number two, like, when you look at the skill set, he's got the arm talent to make all the throws, but he kind of had this like one throw approach in his first season of playing where it was like only the fastball. So when he can develop this kind of this changeup, the layer ball, not always having to just drive the ball in as hard as he can, his game will take the next step. And I've seen that a little bit in the OTAs. Now your routes on air and you're in t-shirts. So we need to see that in games and in the training camp, which I believe we will. But those things will take his game to a whole different level. And again, he's already got these other tangibles that you can't coach. You can't coach competitiveness. You can't coach that dog mentality. You can't coach, you know, people just wanting to be around you and being just this natural leader, and why I believe he has so much success in Michigan. And so there's just so many exciting things about him. And that's where, like, when you make this take of like, oh, it's Kyler Murray's job to lose, like you don't want to people to think that you don't think that he can do it, because that's not the truth. So I'm super excited to watch these practices, as everyone I can imagine is, just to see his maturity as a football player.
0: What do you, Adam Thielen, 9 to noon, what do you know about new receiver Juwan Jennings and ways he potentially can help?
1: Yeah, I mean, I've admired his game for the last few years as he's kind of come onto the scene, especially with the injuries they had over there, and he kind of got his opportunity and made the most of it. But what I really see in his game is the physicality. You know, he can block. He's kind of got that dog, kind of that do the dirty work kind of guy. He can run the slant route. He can run the go ball. He can make contested catches. He's a perfect fit when you have two number one receivers, and one of them happens to be the best football player in the NFL. And so he's a perfect fit for that, because he can do the dirty work. He can fill in where he needs to fill in. He can, if someone is down for a play or two or a game, like, he can fill in and do all of those things. Like, he's a great fit for this offense. And I believe that they want to run the ball more this year. I think that Kevin knows that to be able to take that next step as an offense, as a team, they have to be able to establish the run game, and they have to be able to do things off the run game. And he's a perfect guy to go get dirty and get in there and make some creases for these running backs that have a lot of talent. So I really like the fit. I don't know him very well personally, but just his kind of demeanor and his dog mentality is a great fit for that group.
0: Last two for AT19. Elite Football Mind, stealing the show, NFL Live, ESPN. Brian O'Neill got a new deal, which means he must have played pretty well last season, and the new general manager didn't have a problem doling out the money. Brian O'Neill, in what ways is he a bona fide team leader?
1: Well, I mean, I'm biased, obviously. Like, he's one of my friends. Like, love the guy to death. I mean, fantastic human being. But it's obviously it's about the football player he is, but it's also about just like his preparation is on a whole different level. His sacrifice, like, if you're a young guy and you want to see how to play 10, 15 years in the league, however long you want to play, like, go watch that guy. Go just live a day in Brian O'Neill's life. Like, his mindset as far as how he takes care of his body, his nutrition, his training, it's all top notch. And what people don't realize is, to be the best of the best in this league, you don't get by with talent or being a good football player. It's the same thing with Justin Jefferson. Like, is he talented? Yes. Is he a great football player? Yes. But what separates him and makes him the best of the best is his work ethic, his mindset, his attitude. I mean, both of those guys, when they walk through the building, they always have a positive attitude, always. And when I talk to kids, like, now I'm coaching youth sports, like, what do I truly care about? I care about your attitude and your effort. If you truly have those two things down, I promise you will have success. And people will want to be around you. And people will want to pay you when you get to the NFL, just like Brian O'Neill. So super excited for him, proud of him, and he's earned it.
0: What makes Flores' defense so tricky, and where can it be vulnerable?
1: Well, it's tricky because it's chaotic. And everyone knows that, right? It's absolute chaos at all times. I also think it's dangerous because he is willing to listen to the players. And I think that's why Harrison Smith played as long as he did, and maybe will continue to play. I'm sure he will, is because of that relationship that they have. Because I think there's a lot of times that, you know, Flores will has so much trust in his players, certain guys, that he will say, hey, whatever, if you see something, you change it. Like, let's get in the perfect call. Let's if you see something that you know that we have a call for that formation or that kind of scheme that they're trying to get after us with, like, go ahead, do it. And also his confidence, right? His confidence of like, I don't care what you think about me. Like, I'm going to call my game and I'm going to do it till it doesn't work, and it's working. And so, I just been really impressed being around him last year. Just, the way that, again, the way that he prepares, you know, like, he treats practices like games. Like, he's out there, he's intense. Like, I'm trying to mess with him and he's kind of like, get away from me, Adam. Like, I'm trying to work here. And I'm trying to get a little smile out of him, which is hard to do, but, every once in a while I could get it from him. But yeah, just a chaotic, energetic defense that's willing to adapt and change and just make it so difficult a defense. I remember watching the last game of the season last year, and I was like, oh my gosh. Like, or it might not have been the last game. It was a Christmas Day game versus the Lions. And I'm like, this is like one of the best offenses in the NFL, and they can't do anything. Mm. And so, like, that's the type of defense it is. Like, he will frustrate you, and he will just like crush you until the game's over, and not fun to go against.
2: In closing, I got an idea. When the Carolina Panthers are here December 6th, any chance you'll do the coin toss or maybe blow the Gjallarhorn with two of your three former employers on the field?
1: I mean, I'm open to whatever. We'll see what the Vikings want to do with that. But right. That will be a fun game. I got so much respect for obviously for both sides. Mm-hmm. Man, just loved my time in Carolina. Dave Canales is the real deal. And it'd be fun to see all those guys. You know, I've built a strong relationship with Bryce Young and some of those receivers and just some of those guys on the team. Obviously, my allegiance is to the Minnesota Vikings. That's my team. But again, so much respect for the other side.
2: AT, the new $2,000 microphone sounds great. And may God bless you and your family. And I look forward to seeing you at training camp, okay?
1: All right, talk soon.
2: See you, bud. Adam Thielen, AT19 with the old Steve's Marathon segment for the day. 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Coming up next, Vikes Bites on KFAN.
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19: With your forecast, I'm Corey Hartman. For today, sunshine, highs in the low 80s. Clear tonight, 58. Sunny and 83 for Sunday. Clear skies Sunday night with a low around 62. For Monday, slight chance of a shower, a high near 83. Monday night, showers and storms in mid-50s. If you're looking for a new place to live, stay, work, or play, check out Worthington, Minnesota. It's worth a look. Currently, 72 degrees.
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0: Besseman, rookie from Miami, is a safety. Jacoby Thomas, he ran with the ones yesterday. My untrained eye can't tell if they're playing fast or not playing fast. Sometimes I can. But like Thomas just has to be swimming in it, right? Swimming in like where to go, what to do, how to not give a tell on the trick. Because you give one tell or two tells, then that means like the next three games, Flores has to change the tricks if you're going to be in the game, right?
28: Yeah, so I will go back to the – I've mentioned this before with my conversation with Harrison Smith. This is – probably 2 years ago, at least, maybe 3 years ago, maybe right when B-Flow got here. And I said, hey, man, can you tell me about this defense? You know, is it complicated? Is it simple? Like, he's like, he kind of looked at me and almost like he was telling me a secret, even though it's like not a secret. And he's like, it's not that difficult. I go, really? He goes, no. He's like, to learn the coverages, he's like, it's not exotic coverages.
0: Wow.
28: Like, we've played these coverages before. He's like, the trick is to know how to play with the look pre-snap. He's like, that takes a lot of time. He's like, it looks like there's a lot going on, and that's by intent and purpose. And that's what we practice a lot, is just like what we do pre-snap. But once the ball snaps, the coverage is our coverage. Like the coverages are pretty standard NFL coverages, and we don't do anything crazy to get to them, or you know, don't have anything like so outside the box that if you're a rookie or a young guy, that it's going to take a long time to understand coverage and your responsibility. So going back to Jacoby, you know, I think if he's just a smart football player and he's going to pick up the coverage aspects, then there's no reason why he couldn't showcase that early in camp. Now, when it comes to running the nuance of it, like the way Harrison ran it, yeah, that might take some time if he's got that in him. But as far as him being out there, it's a great sign that they trust him just to run the coverage and be where you're supposed to be against given receivers and routes.
0: Mm-hmm. I don't know if this is what quarterbacks do when they're not playing in practice in training camp. But I had my binoculars on Murray when McCarthy was in there. So they clearly, Wentz, Murray, and McCarthy all can hear the play. Mm-hmm. So McCarthy's in the huddle, you know, the hands over the ear hole.
28: Yeah.
0: Just get the play. Well, because, and I can tell they all can hear the same thing at the same time because they all looked at their cards at the same time on their wrists. So, you know, the play comes in. McCarthy looks at it briefly. Murray and Wentz are like staring at it. Murray's like his fingers like going through something. Mm-hmm. He's learning this thing. Maybe this is how it is all the time and I've just never noticed it. I thought it was so cool. Play after play, McCarthy's at quarterback. He'd go back to pass or do the play action or whatever. Well, I mean, calling games or you analyzing games, we're following the ball. We're watching the quarterback, then we're following the ball. You guys will see things out of your periphery, you know, to be able to jump in and be like, not completely sure, but I think so-and-so was late from this spot.
28: Mm-hmm.
0: Murray, after every snap, he never was watching the quarterback. He was only watching receivers and what they do. I thought that was fantastic. Maybe that's how it is all the time, but like he would look at the play on the card and then do his finger along to get the play call, then the formation, make sure he has it down. But then he would like watch a Jennings on the right where the ball, he knew where the ball most likely was going. And he wanted to watch that guy do his thing.
28: Mm-hmm.
0: Every single play wasn't in there. I thought that was really cool. Does that happen a lot?
28: Yeah, I think so. I mean, you would hope so. We talk about getting the mental reps all the time. I mean, you know, for the young kids listening out there, it's just important to get your mental reps when you're on the sidelines than it is to get some of the real reps. And, you know, a lot of times, you know, we were drilled into that when I was in college that, you know, when you're off the field and your backup's in there or the backup is in there and you've got an extended break and you feel like you deserve a shot of water, fine, get your water. But you got to still keep your head in the game and understand what's going on. Mm-hmm. And the chance for you to position yourself, whether offense or defense, kind of behind your normal position to see the things that you need to see when you're in there, because every rep is precious. And even though that you may have repped that same thing as a player with your 8 to 10 plays, there might be just something, there might be a different call, even yep. though they might repeat the script, you might look at something. That's your opportunity to be like, okay, when I saw that rep, I was checking out the safeties because that's my normal progression.
0: Right.
28: But if
0: I got it wrong. You nailed it. He knew where it was going.
28: Right.
0: But he wanted, so in other words, coaches are like, now on this play, he's going to do this. But for it to work, that guy has to go there. This safety has
28: right.
0: to. That's
28: right.
0: what he was watching.
28: So he was probably watching wow. like, okay, I know what I'm supposed to do in my normal progression, but let me just check out how the receiver stems to this. Like mm-hmm. I want to watch his body movements because let's say it's a quick throw, a three-step slant or something, and you're trying to snap your heads from looking forward at the safety over to the right side where Juwan Jennings is. Well, I want to see what happens in that moment when I'm rolling my eyes over to him, like,
0: yeah.
28: you know, what sort of stutter steps is he giving? What sort of hands is he giving? What sort of body position so I can best put the ball there? Mm-hmm. And also, you want to see how the corner's playing.
0: Yeah.
28: You know, you want to see if the corner's getting help from the outside linebacker, that nickel. So there's just so much to see
0: right.
28: on any
0: but,
28: given play.
0: But those first two plays, I don't have confirmation of this, but I just know how competitive the head coach is. And how frustrated he can get sometimes, even if he doesn't share it, at what he thinks people what he thinks the narrative being established by the people is ridiculous, you know, because he sees all the organized team activity stuff and watches it all back, and nobody ever sees anything except this snapshot at minicamp. And, oh, no, there are two picks. And, oh, no, Kyler said, I'm not used to this. And, yeah, I'm kind of playing behind it here because I'm not getting, you know, but I'll get there. And if that grated on him, that first play, under center, play action, turned his back, play action off Jones, or was it Mason? Nevertheless, it was one of the two starters. Turned his back on the defense, Matt Ryan-esque. Addison, I mean, they might have worked on that at a high school for a month. I mean, it was so polished, and it had a little gotcha to it, all right? So there was that. Next play, Murray, under center, five-step drop, left hash, right numbers to Juwan Jennings for 17. Mm. So in other words, for all of you, and they were going into the wind, it's almost like he prayed and constructed the wind just to get people to back off his quarterback, or who could be the starting quarterback, because Murray threw into the wind from the left hash just outside of the right numbers, which is a hard throw. And it was a completion to Jennings. Those were the first two plays. I just thought it was really cool. They crafted that. You're the best. Have a great time on TV today. It is 3 o'clock, Channel 5, Twin Cities Live. And we'll see you soon, okay?
28: Yeah, man. Can't wait for it. Can't wait to see you at camp.
0: Likewise.
28: As well.
0: For sure.
28: Yeah.
0: Can't wait to see you, too, especially those joints.
28: Yeah.
0: 9 to noon goes noon to 3. Wednesday, the first day of the joints. Be great to have you there if possible. That's Ben Lieber at Nacho Lieber via X 1044. News du Nord is next.
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4: Rudy told 9 to noon yesterday, there was a day that you shook him down to do a podcast and he said no. Can you confirm or deny? Kyle Rudolph.
5: Rudolph?
4: Yeah, he said that you were shaking him down or you were asking him to do a podcast, shaking him down. Sounds better for radio.
5: So this is, probably right around when Kyle retired and he was trying to figure out what he was going to do. And I was in that mode of like, should I go down this path and do something? Ben had a pod going. It was kind of fun and exciting, something different. Everybody was starting one. I'm like, hey, we should do this. And Kyle was, because he's had a huge social following. He knows everybody. He's the most networked guy I know. Kyle Rudolph is great at making connections. I'm like, let's do this. Let's start a pod. We could do something like that. Never did it. And what'd he say? He wants to start one now?
4: No, not at all. But we were talking about Barr and Kendrick.
5: I don't either.
4: And he's like, well, you know, Chad was shaking me down. Chad asked me to do one.
5: I was shaking him down 100%.
4: He said he was shaking him down.
5: I'm like, come on, dude. You're relevant. Right. You just retired. I'm old and grimy. Like, let's get this thing going. He's like, nah, I'm cool.
4: Now, speaking of Kyle Rudolph, 9 to noon just concluded something called 10 from 10. It was the 10 greatest year-by-year moments from the Minnesota Vikings during the first 10 years at U.S. Bank Stadium. And we're going to play the I think in the third segment today after charge, we're going to play from 2016 to 2025, each play that won. Now, had we done it for the 2 years at the college stadium, you definitely would have won in 2015. You know what I mean?
5: Oh, no doubt about it. Why can't we have one of those?
6: Chargers. It's 3rd and 10 from the Vikings. 14, two receivers.
4: Look at quick trigger.
6: Shotgun. Vikings rush 4. Phillip dump over the middle. Ball's batted in the air. Intercepted Chad Greenway. And the veteran turns it up at the 20 to the 30. Greenway is loose. Chad Greenway with a 91-yard touchdown.
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5: Oh, let's go.
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8: Did you have to get on the oxygen after that, or were you good?
5: Oxygen mid-run.
4: Yeah. Linval got the idea from you with the scoop and score at Philly.
5: No, he did. I'm like halfway through that run thinking like, you know, your mind's racing. Your buddies are all around. The only thing is like, don't get caught. And then you're looking around like, I got the whole team around me. Ain't nobody catching me. And everybody says, man, that took forever. You were slow. I'm like, it was the end of a drive. All right. I was already tired. I had a 91-yard sprint. I'm old. I'm 33 at the time. Come on. Give a guy a break.
4: Chad Greenway, Grey Duck Vodka and Grey Duck Spirits provides us with Chad Greenway 9 to noon. You follow football maybe this time of the year in cursory fashion, but you'll start to ramp it up like the rest of us. But even if you peek at the social media machine for 5 minutes, you can recognize Kyler, JJ, Jaylor, Kyler, JJ, JJ, Kyler. From afar at this stage, or maybe you've talked to some people, what do you make of all this?
5: Yeah, I mean, it's just going to be a camp that I'm going to wish, you know, is going to be over quickly. And I say that because this conversation with the quarterback and everything is going to just completely consume all of us until something is defined and we move on and we have a decision. And I think all the minutiae in the interim is going to be just talking points. And I'd love for him to over-communicate to us where everything's at, and he, of course, is not going to do that. So we just have to live in that world and just break down everything and take people's opinions on how things are going.
4: Certain people's opinions.
5: Certain people's opinions. And I am going to get a chance to go watch camp a couple times, which I'm excited about, because I think it's fun to go watch something like this with your own eyes on who's getting reps with what. What kind of play calls are they getting in those moments to get the opportunities? Because I think that's something, all right, I'm competing against somebody for a job. And I always thought about this from even a linebacker standpoint or anywhere, any spot, is I might go in and get 3 plays or go get a drive, right? In practice, you're going to get 3 or 4 plays typically, right? And that's going to be your set. You're going to be in, you're going to be out, next group's in. Got it. Okay, well, what am I seeing in those 3 to 4 reps? I might get in a practice or a

0: couple practices and I'm in a team period and I might not get any action. I might not get something coming my way. I might, you know, because they're not running their plays to see who's going to win the linebacker position.
1: Right.
0: Same thing with quarterback. Now you can really control that a lot more, right, mm-hmm. coach? But you can't control, you know, in every case, what the defense and what kind of look they're going to do and how they're going to react and how they're going to respond. Now, can I see that quarterback make a decision?
1: Right.
0: I think that's the minutia that we'll never understand unless you're all the way in it from a coaching standpoint, knowing, okay, that safety's supposed to do this, the read is here, the ball's got to go there then. And I think that's the stuff that coaches are looking at, that really, those fine points on a tough call like this. And the best thing that could happen here is that JJ pushes this thing all the way to the brink and pushes hard. And how's the fan base going to take it when he wins it?
1: According to some quasi-respected opinions on the social media machine, if it's a race and they just popped out of the gate, McCarthy grabbed the lead.
0: That's what I heard.
1: Now, I was there Wednesday. I was not there yesterday. I didn't see it exactly the way some other people saw it. I mean, because
0: you're a great football mind.
1: Well, it's because I take certain moments in the practice knowing kind of what the down is supposed to be and like you know, what personnel staff is against the other.
0: That's the minutia stuff that coaches are looking at, though, right? Those are the finer points to say, okay, the decision he made was this because of all these circumstances. Things that even an observer on the sidelines, you know, a journalist is watching every practice, maybe not know what to look for.
1: Well, like the first practice, it you know, was apparent to me that Kyler Murray still very much is trying to get up to speed with this thing. Mm-hmm. Likewise for McCarthy. I mean, he should and does know more, but starting fast is very important. So if I'm putting like a numerical value on something, okay, completion one, but first completion of first pass at first training camp practice off play action on a gotcha to Addison, that gets three. So you get three in your corner right there. So Murray came out, they went under center, play action, turn back on defense, Addison hard cut left sideline against second defense between linebacker and safety, 25-yard hit. You get three right there.
0: Yep.
1: Next play, go to the other side of the field. Not next play, but one of the ones coming up. Now let's show the media, which subsequently is the conduit to the public, but let's show everybody on the team. Kyler can go left hash outside the right numbers with a bullet to Juwan Jennings. Mm. Okay, well, that had a little gotcha to it, too. So that gets two.
0: Yep.
1: So now all of a sudden he's run 2, 3, 4 plays. He has 5 points. So then McCarthy comes out. You know, he does something. He gets one. He does something. He gets two.
0: Yep.
1: He's late on a pass over the middle to Jefferson. Jay Ward never should have jumped in front of it and knocked it away, but he did. Why? Because the third year kid was late. Mm-hmm. That's a minus one.
0: Mm-hmm.
1: So that's kind of how I do it.
0: Yeah, tally.
1: So I didn't necessarily see like McCarthy winning day one. I thought I'm not looking at it as wins or losses. I'm just looking, it hasn't fully happened yet, and I can tell that, you know, there are some are getting quite, not frustrated or bored or like, you know, they yawn when they hear me say this, because I'm starting to say it a lot. When Murray runs, it's breathtaking.
0: Mm-hmm.
1: I mean, he has not put the pedal to the metal yet. That'll come in the Ravens' joints.
0: Yeah.
1: But like in the first practice, he went half speed because it was a half to three quarter speed practice. Yesterday was faster by design.
0: Mm-hmm.
1: And like he'd shake on somebody and then they'd get mad and try to run him down full speed. He'd go half speed and they couldn't get close to him. And then I'm watching it in my binoculars and I'm like, this is unbelievable.
0: Yeah.
1: So then I start diving into it a little bit and I'm like, if things work with Kyler Murray and he ends up staying here the rest of his career, he by far will be the greatest running quarterback in the history of Vikings football. I said that yesterday. Somebody's like, Fran, the man on the fan, though. I'm like, okay, well, let's look at the numbers.
0: Mm-hmm.
1: Tarkenton played like 160 more games at this stage than Murray, and Murray almost has more rushing yards already.
0: Wow.
1: So I'm telling you, I'm going to beat on this until people start seeing what I'm seeing.
0: Yeah.
1: This is a legitimate high-end offensive threat.
0: Mm-hmm.
1: When things break down, he's incredibly good at that, willy-nilly. But who's to say they're not going to construct something with that Michigan beef eater Max Bredesen flying like Juszczyk in front of him, just killing the greenways of the
0: world.
1: Love that.
0: Do not love that part, but I like your mentality. I like your mindset. No, thank you. So does Fran, you know, when you think back at Fran, and I, you know, of course, just watch him in highlights, was it more about he's a running to create a pass? Like he's better in the pocket, his movement, his flow.
1: That's a great point. That's what Fran did. Fran ran all, like Fran would run 50 yards to get five.
0: Right.
1: Because he was waiting for his Ahmad or Sammy or somebody to shake loose.
0: Yep.
1: Kyler, when it breaks down, well, he's looking to break your ankles.
0: Yeah.
1: But I saw this in the offseason watching some All-22. And that's why I said maybe Robert Griffith Jr., you know, would be part of this equation. But, like, back to Mike Vick, is I can't recall seeing somebody who's so good at this, he's looking at the second guy because he knows he has the ankles broken in front of him. Yeah. So he wants to see the next guy and what I got to do there.
0: Yeah.
1: It's just such a natural gift. In all my years calling Vikings football, I've never seen it.
0: Yeah, from a defensive standpoint, it's awful to have a guy that be that confident and running the football and knowing what's going to come next, even some, in some cases, better than a running back because he has more space.
1: Right.
0: I think the interesting part, and something I've always been maybe a little short-sighted on when I'm talking about the quarterback controversy, is you talk about getting a Kyler on this really big prove-it deal, come out, I'm going to save my career, I'm going to go have a fresh start, the whole thing.
1: Yeah.
0: But now let's look at the other side. A way this matures JJ in this offseason to say, this is a slap, like, dude, there's no more screwing around. Mm-hmm. Like, there's no more of this, hey, we're gonna hand you the keys and we're going to, you know, this whole 9-bit, and this whole we're going to be a little bit immature, which I know has had some conversations, some talking points to it.
1: Yeah.
0: There's a way to grow up real quick when they bring a guy and say, hey, this is going to be his job.
1: But you got to take it to the other side, too. Maybe Kyler needs to grow up.
0: Yeah.
1: Maybe there are lack of maturity related things they know about Kyler,
0: mm-hmm.
1: where it's like,
0: well, that's been in his past, right? Yeah. That's been a conversation with Kyler.
1: We ain't going to tell you you're the number one because you got 80 some odd games and that kid has 10. We're not telling you that. You got to go out and win it.
0: Now,
1: big boy JJ is not going down without a fight. Let's pause. Stick around for another segment, okay? Just a shorty around the corner.
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5: MNN, I'm Jason Dinesen. A man prosecutors describe as a key figure in the Feeding Our Future fraud case has pleaded not guilty in federal court. 42-year-old Abdikerm Abdullahi Idleh faces more than two dozen charges. He was arrested in Somalia last month and returned to Minnesota. He waived a detention hearing Friday and will remain in custody while the case moves forward. Minnesota's new domestic violence law is in effect. It includes several provisions, including abusers who must surrender their firearms when ordered by a court and quicker action to help victims. DFL Senator Bonnie Westland of Plymouth.
6: Moments immediately after abuse is reported can be some of the most dangerous times for survivors. And we know that delayed or inconsistent responses can have devastating and even deadly impacts on their victims.
5: The new law also extends the time law enforcement can make an arrest in a domestic violence case. I'm Jason Dinesen. This is MNN.
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1: With your forecast, I'm Corey Hartman. For today, sunshine, highs in the low 80s. Clear tonight, 58. Sunny and 83 for Sunday. Clear skies Sunday night with a low around 62. For Monday, slight chance of a shower, a high near 83. Monday night, showers and storms in mid-50s.
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18: Also is the conclusion of the top 10 moments from the first 10 years of Minnesota Vikings football at U.S. Bank Stadium. The spatial, palatial, purple paradise. Today, we handle the Kevin O'Connell years. 22, 23, 2024, and 2025. And that comes up a little later in the radio presentation at FM 100.3, KFAN. Former Minnesota Vikings tight end Kyle Rudolph could be joining us very, very soon. He provided a play that according to the massive cast and amount of individuals we have voting on said accolades, the massive amount of staff members we have voting on the top 10 from the first 10. Turns out 2018, his touchdown against the Denver Broncos with the Minnesota Vikings coming back from a 20-0 deficit against the Brandon Allen-led Denver Broncos that won that year. I think it was 2018. We had controversy yesterday, though, is when coordinating with big boys back, Kyle Rudolph, talking about the top 10 memories from the first 10 years, year by year, of Minnesota Vikings football at U.S. Bank Stadium. We were chatting a little bit about Norv, chatting a little bit about all those offensive coordinators, and, of course, the first year, 2016. Where the victory over the Green Bay Packers cracked open U.S. Bank Stadium. Don't kill the messenger. That was the dagger. We can't control the dagger. It just was the dagger. And one, a play from that game that sealed the game ran second, or according to the vast and ever expanding 9 to noon voting staff on all these plays, it was Trey Waynes intercepting a pass to win the game in 2016, and Aaron Rodgers passed to win game number one at U.S. Bank Stadium. But there was a play left on the proverbial cutting room floor. And if 9 to noon elevates, amplifies, or preaches when it comes to these plays, there can be some keys. And the first and the last would be a couple of operative words here, like the first of something happening or the last time something happened. For instance, the winner in 2016 was Marcus Sherrill's punt return touchdown against the Houston Texans. That took place in October. They killed the Texans. They always kill the Texans at U.S. Bank Stadium. But the reasoning behind that, with yours truly playing judge and jury on the bit, was sadly, that's the last time the Minnesota Vikings have recorded a punt return touchdown. The last time main man Marcus from Rockford to Reading, Pennsylvania. This is the best and ever expanding Marcus Sherrill's returns punts for touchdowns or radio network, KFAN.com. So that one. First touchdown, U.S. Bank Stadium. Kyle Rudolph. Cutting room floor.
19: Oh my gosh.
18: Terrible staff voting. So he's like, come on. But he understands the reasoning behind what has turned out to be a very controversial, agonizing, and tedious set of circumstances. Spending no fewer than 45 minutes to an hour on each year trying to figure out which play should win and why. Like we said, Kyle Rudolph, He made the mix when he won the game against the Denver Broncos.
20: First and 10 from Denver's 32. Cousins under center, play action. Bootlegs out to the left. Looking to the left. Firing. Caught. Rudolph. 10. 5. Touchdown! And the Vikings have taken the lead!
18: Joining us now is Kyle Rudolph, former Minnesota Vikings tight end. What's going on there, Kyle Rudolph?
21: Not much, PA. How are you?
18: My man, thanks for making some time for the 9 to noon radio show. A very good morning to you and your family. Are you doing any college football games this year?
21: No college football. Not sure. But last year I did two NFL games. I got to see you guys over in Dublin Steelers, Vikings. So potentially radio again, but no college.
18: Okay. Well, college was TV, right?
21: Correct.
18: Yeah, and when I saw you in Dublin,
21: I have a face for radio, so they moved me for radio.
18: Rob, I've had a three chinned, one eyebrow face for radio for almost 30 years.
22: I always love that one.
18: It ain't a bad gig if you can get it, big boy. So when I saw you in Dublin, you were doing some Westwood One, right?
21: Correct.
18: What do you prefer, analyzing games on radio or TV, and why?
21: I feel like for the analyst in the booth, it's more similar than it is for the play-by-play guy. Obviously, the play-by-play guy in radio, like, no one's watching. You have to be their eyes. As the analyst, you have to give the play-by-play person a little more time to be able to depict everything that normally you'd be seeing. But I feel like for me, like, after I got a feel for that and, you know, giving the play-by-play person that I was working with a little more time before I come in with analysis or, you know, football type stuff, it was really similar for me. I think the biggest thing that I enjoy is just kind of the preparation side of it. There's two parts to that, you know, being able to study football and watch the tape and study the teams, but then also the production conversations and calls that you get to have. There's so many people across football that my path has crossed over the years, and it's a great way to stay connected and get to chat with them.
18: Are you perchance watching the newest Netflix football big quarterback? Are you watching quarterback on Netflix?
21: I am not watching quarterback on Netflix. I see clips from time to time on social, but I haven't sat down and actually watched the full episodes.
18: Yeah, and I know you've watched it before, whether it was Cousins when he was on it or receiver, stuff like that. It's middling, so you're not really missing much, but here's the question. Baker Mayfield is getting really the most run of the four quarterbacks on quarterback. How well do you know Baker Mayfield, if at all, and what do you think of the whole package?
21: I know Baker very well. We're down here in the same neighborhood in Tampa, and I've gotten to know him well since we moved down here, and he got down here the year after we did. I love his competitiveness. I love what he brings to the quarterback position. I love kind of the way he approaches the game, the mindset that he has. You know, for me, when you have that guy as your quarterback, you know, the quarterback is the one we all look to on offense and the guy that really leads the whole team and sets the tone for the whole team. And so, I mean, just I think everyone assumed when Tom Brady retired, Tampa Bay was going to ultimately take a step back. You were going to have life after Brady. You went all in. You won a Super Bowl, which is great, but there's, you know, ultimately going to be ramifications, you know, salary cap, the things of those nature. Well, they've just gone on and won the NFC South every year, except for last year, the first time they hadn't won it. So, I just think you look at what he's done, you know, coming in and replacing the greatest quarterback that ever played the game. And he does it his way. You know, he's never trying to be anyone else. And so, you know, it's interesting. I think the storyline coming out of camp right now for them is Baker and his contract, and he's got 1 year left on his deal. And, you know, certainly I know there's a lot of teams across the NFL that would love to see him get to free agency.
18: All right, well, here's the question involving Baker. Vita Vea, who I know you know of or know, and Baker, they're trying to get paid down there with the Bucs. Now, given it hasn't worked out to this stage, does, when things like that happen, Kyle, does it bring distraction to teams, or do players just kind of look the other way?
21: I think as players, we all know that the other guys in the locker room have to take care of their business and the business side of football. I think every player approaches it differently. Baker set a deadline himself saying, look, when I report to training camp, it's this whole contract thing is over and done with, and I'm coming to work and you're going to get everything out of me for the 2026 season. And then we can revisit it afterwards. I got a contract done during training camp in 2014. You know, we were working on it all summer heading into camp. I reported to camp with no deal. I think it was after the third or fourth practice. And, you know, my agent calls me and says, hey, go see Rick. The deal's done. I signed a contract in the dorm room down in Mankato. So it didn't bother me because it didn't change the way I approached training camp or going to work. And I was like, I'll let my agent and Rick Spielman and Rob Brzezinski handle the contract stuff. I'm just here to go to work. I know plenty of other guys that don't want to have contract negotiations hanging over their head and going out to practice and different things like that. So I think everyone handles it differently. But in terms of the locker room as a whole, everybody in there knows that individually you have to handle your business.
18: Now, the highlight that we played as we welcomed you to the conversation was your catch to take the lead from a 20-zip down versus Denver in 2019, and it was deemed the most memorable home game play of that season. So what we're doing is the top 10 most memorable Vikings plays from the first 10 years at U.S. Bank Stadium. So like 2019, I mean, that when you caught that and scored – outside of the Minneapolis Miracle game, that's about as loud as U.S. Bank Stadium ever has been, right?
21: Yeah, and it's funny, like, thinking back to that game in 2019, you know, it's a year in which, you know, we kind of went on a little run there, won a few games in a row, we're playing good football, you get a home game against the Denver Broncos, who, from a record standpoint, were not very good. We come out flat in the first half. We're down, I think, 20-0 at the half. And then you come out the second half, and it was just four straight touchdowns, ultimately going out and getting a huge win for us, you know, towards the middle to back half of the season that year. And, you know, ultimately 2019, we go on and win a playoff game and make it to the divisional round. So, I remember that game vividly. I remember the play call. I remember the route. I remember running across the field being like, oh my gosh, there's no one around. Like, hopefully Kirk can get turned, and get this ball out of his hand. Cause it was a naked out to the left. And as long as we got a clean edge, there was no one around, and, ultimately able to make the catch wide open and get in the end zone to take the lead.
18: And so with 2016, the first year of a Vikings football at U.S. Bank Stadium, we gave the top 2016 home game moment to Marcus Sherrills for a punt return versus Houston. And here's why. It's the last time the Vikings have returned a punt for a touchdown. Plus, Marcus Sherrills is the best punt returner in the history of the team. Now, It got a little controversial yesterday after we made this decision, because you scored the first touchdown for the Minnesota Vikings in the building and versus Green Bay. And we also had Trey Wayne's interception at the end of that game. That was a candidate that lost to a main man, Marcus. Do you think we made a mistake here not using your touchdown because it was the first for the purple in the new building?
21: No, you can't ever take anything away from Marcus Sherrills. He was one of the best. And I think through our time together in Minnesota, like, just thinking of how big special teams were for us, whether it was Percy Harvin, Cordarrelle Patterson, kickoff returns, Marcus back there returning punts, just the style of football in which we played throughout that decade, in the 2010s, special teams were a huge part of it. And, we were going to go out and play good defense. For us as an offense, we were going to run the football and be sound in different situational football environments. And then ultimately we were going to have explosive plays and special teams. And you always knew that Marcus was going to be good for a punt return. If he didn't take it to the house for a touchdown, he was going to give us great field position and flip the field at key points. So can't take anything away from Marcus. Crazy interception that sealed the game right in front of us, on the attempt to Devontae Adams was huge as well. Mm. That game, coming into such a weird first month of the season where Teddy Bridgewater gets hurt in training camp. Sean Hill starts week one in Tennessee, and then Sam Bradford starts first game in U.S. Bank Stadium 13 days after he walked in the door. And to beat Green Bay, that was an awesome night all around.
2: Now, you scored the first Vikings touchdown, regular season touchdown, in the history of the building, all right? But it wasn't the first touchdown scored in U.S. Bank Stadium. That was by the Green Bay Packers to take a 7-0 lead. Then your 8-yard touchdown from Sam Bradford tied the game. Do you happen to remember who scored the very first touchdown in that game?
21: I'm going to go Jordy Nelson.
2: Wow. Dang. From A-Rodge, Jordy Nelson, one of the best sideline, one of the best boundary receivers. Like in the vein of Chris Carter, he was so good on the sideline, don't you think? Jordy Nelson at the sideline, man, he snatched up everything.
21: Yeah, Jordy Nelson was one of those guys. Like, we played Green Bay all those times over all those years, and you just sit on the sideline, and it's almost like, man, how does this guy do it? It seemed like every time we played him, Jordy was making huge catches, explosive plays. I do remember that. Remember that incredible catch that he made, scoring the first touchdown in U.S. Bank Stadium, and ultimately just remember how close that game was, going back and forth. It was definitely a good one to pull out and make sure, not only was it Green Bay, but, you want to open your stadium with the win, and you think about just all of the great moments in that stadium over the last 10 years, certainly with probably the Minneapolis Miracle being at the top, but just week in and week out, I can't tell you at this point in my life, meeting guys that played on other teams or, as I went to other teams and talked to guys, U.S. Bank Stadium is a place that no one enjoyed playing in. They knew what they were in for 3 hours on, Sunday, Monday night, Thursday night. And it was because of Vikings fans and just the environment that they've created in U.S. Bank Stadium.
2: All right, couple to close here for Kyle Rudolph. I have a laundry list of names here for you, so just roll with me on this. Who's the best offensive coordinator for whom you played and why? Bill Musgrave, Norv Turner, Pat Shurmur, John DeFilippo, Kevin Stefanski, Gary Kubiak, Jason Garrett, Freddie Kitchens, or Byron Leftwich?
21: I certainly had a lot of offensive coordinators, a lot of tight end coaches. I'm going to say it's really close for me between Kevin Stefanski and Pat Shurmur. Mm. Obviously both guys that went on to become head coaches after being the offensive coordinator in Minnesota. For me, Pat, because he had such an innate ability going in, no matter who we were playing or what a defense was going to do to us, to basically say, the year that he was a coordinator, we had a top 10 rushing offense and a top 10 passing offense. And he had such innate ability to be able to call a game, to do what we did well, make it simple on us, make it look difficult to defenses, and ultimately get everybody involved. It was getting, the run game going, that year Dalvin gets hurt week 4 against Detroit, tears his ACL. Jerick McKinnon, Latavius Murray, they get the ball. Adam gets the ball. Diggsy gets the ball. I get the ball. He just has such a innate ability to get everyone involved. And then the thing that I appreciated most about Kevin, so I was with Kevin for, you know, the first 9 years that I was in Minnesota before he went to Cleveland.
3: Yep.
21: Kevin had, you know, Brad Childress, Bill Musgrave, Norv Turner, Pat Shermer, John DeFilippo. Then Gary comes in and brings in that Shanahan Kubiak offense. He had so many different offensive systems and play callers that he was around. And the offense that he runs now, the offense that he installed for us and that we ran in 2019, it took the best of everything that we did throughout the course of my career. It wasn't just, hey, this is West Coast, or, you know, this is the Shanahan Kubiak tree. You know, this is stuff that Pat ran. We're going to keep that, and that's going to be our offense. He truly took the great things that we did in the run game or the pass game or the keeper. And I think that's how he made his offense. And I just had such an appreciation for the way that Kevin built his offense. So I would say one of those two.
18: That was a fantastic answer. Thank you. You know, former teammates Anthony Barr and Eric Hendricks, they have a cool new podcast they just started called Bent Out of Shape. Have you ever considered doing a podcast with somebody and blowing up the YouTube machine, getting a bunch of subscribers, like maybe you and Red Ellison, or maybe you and Irv Smith, or maybe you and Kate Otten? Who knows? Maybe you and Jeremy Shockey. What do you think about that?
21: Yeah. I don't know that anyone would actually want to listen to what I had to say. I think that would definitely be the title, you know, like nobody's listening. There's been one person who has approached me about doing a podcast, and I just, you know, don't have the time that you have to dedicate to be able to truly get the content out that people would want to listen to and follow and subscribe and all the things that you do. And it was our buddy Greenway. You know, he had reached out a few years back about, hey, let's just chop it up like we used to in the locker room. And, you know, for me, it would be a blast because I'd get to sit there, you know, an hour a week or so and basically reminisce all the incredible years that we had together. And but yeah, for me, there's plenty of great individuals that are out there doing podcasts, and I'm going to let them stick to it. Well, I'm happy to be a guest and share stories anytime.
18: Yeah, not nice of Greenway to recognize the ages of your kids. I mean, his kids are older than yours. He's got one going off to Lexington, Kentucky, set to steal the show for Kentucky Wildcats women's basketball. You know, so he's like, yeah, I got all this time in the world and everything. Meanwhile, you're chasing little rugrats around, right?
21: He certainly doesn't have time. The three that are still in the house are very active and following in their big sister's footsteps. So I don't know that either one of us really have time for it. But, yeah, that was kind of the only podcast that's ever been pitched to me.
18: You going to make it up here for any training camp practices? Would love to see you. If not, maybe at a game on the during the season or something.
21: Yeah, I'm definitely hoping to get up there at some point. I'll be there on Monday. My former college and NFL teammate Michael Floyd's having an incredible foundation golf event at Golden Valley on Monday. So I'll be back for that and hopefully get back at some point and come out and catch a training camp practice. And the kids are on me about getting back for a game. You know, we were back a lot this summer, and every time we drive by US Bank Stadium, they're asking about coming back for games. So we'll definitely be back. We'll be around, and, you know, always great to see everyone.
18: You're the best, my brother. Thanks for making time for the radio show. And as usual, we'll stay in touch, okay?
21: Always. Appreciate you guys. Have a good one.
18: See you, bud. Kyle Rudolph, 2019. Rudolph wins the game against the Denver Broncos and does the top 10 memories from the first 10 years of Vikings football at U.S. Bank Stadium would go. Big Boy was anointed as the winner in 2019.
3: There it is. Kyle Rudolph with PA earlier this week on 9 to Noon. That wraps up Best of Training Camp. Thank you for listening to The Fan. 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
28: With your forecast, I'm Corey Hartman. For today, sunshine, highs in the low 80s. Clear tonight, 58. Sunny and 83 for Sunday. Clear skies Sunday night with a low around 62. For Monday, slight chance of a shower, a high near 83. Monday night, showers and storms in mid-50s. If you're looking for a new place to live, stay, work, or play, check out Worthington, Minnesota. It's worth a look.
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1: WWE Radio, man, with my man Vic Joseph. And I'm going to tell you, I'm so excited about that. You know, we got, it's going to be a long night for us. That's the first time me and Vic is, you know, sat at the table for, 4 hours pretty much, you know, at the table and calling the action of the main roster, you know, participants, you know, championships on the line, you know, high stakes matches, you know, my boy Trick Williams going out there doing it, you know, for his first, you know, SummerSlam appearance. It's going to be awesome. It's going to be so awesome. And me personally, I cannot wait.
0: Oh, man, it's going to be something, boy. But we got to talk more about SummerSlam, which is exclusively on ESPN this year. And this is the countdown, book, the countdown to SummerSlam on ESPN Radio, the ESPN app, Sirius XM Channel 80. Let them know what time it is, book.
1: Hey, man, you know what time it is. You're in the Hall of Fame SummerSlam countdown. Oh, yeah, man. Get some.
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11: With your forecast, I'm Corey Hartman. For today, sunshine, highs in the low 80s. Clear tonight, 58. Sunny and 83 for Sunday. Clear skies Sunday night with a low around 62. For Monday, slight chance of a shower, a high near 83. Monday night, showers and storms in mid-50s. If you're looking for a new place to live, stay, work, or play, check out Worthington, Minnesota. It's worth a look.
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0: fans exactly what they want to see. And that's, you know, that's the biggest party of the summer, man. That's what they want to get. They want to get some summer slam doses, man. They want to feel the vibe more than anything, man. And that's what it's all about, man. It's here in the Hall of Fame Countdown on ESPN Radio, ESPN app, and Sirius XM Channel 80. You know how I say it, man. Say it with me. Oh, yeah.
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7: With your forecast, I'm Corey Hartman. For today, sunshine, highs in the low 80s. Clear tonight, 58. Sunny and 83 for Sunday. Clear skies Sunday night with a low around 62. For Monday, slight chance of a shower, a high near 83. Monday night, showers and storms in mid-50s. If you're looking for a new place to live, stay, work, or play, check out Worthington, Minnesota. It's worth a look. Currently, 78 degrees.
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Book, we've been breaking down the card. You're past with SummerSlam and all that good stuff, but there's one match that we have not talked about, all right? The one that I feel like you have a one-of-a-kind

0: It's time to crown a champion, the 102nd men's champion at the Birchmont. 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It is our coverage of the 102nd Birchmont. Good afternoon to you with Rick Allen in studio and alongside Bruce Ozzie Nord. I'm Joel Hoover, and it is our privilege to bring you this Birchmont Men's Championship. Between a three-time winner of this event, he has captured the men's title in 2015, 18, and 23. Nick Schaefer of Grand Forks, North Dakota, is back in the Birchmont Men's Championship again, seeking a fourth title. On the other side, from Verndale, Minnesota, he will be a sophomore at North Dakota State University next year. Carter White is in the championship match for the men's division at the Birchmont after toppling fellow NDSU teammate, or now former NDSU teammate, Rylan Petrie, who just graduated from NDSU as part of the semifinals earlier this morning. One up was the final there, with White prevailing in a terrific match against Rylan Petrie. And Schaefer, meanwhile, was a 3-1 winner against an incoming freshman at Minnesota Crookston who just graduated from East Grand Forks High School, Brody Johnson. Two semifinals that went all the way to 17 and then one that went to 18 earlier today. They have set the stage for this championship match, and we will also have the consolation championship alongside between John Sauer and Jack Hagberg, who will be battling there. But Ozzie, a very good afternoon to you. Recent club president here at the Bemidji Town and Country Club, so you know this golf course so well, and it is a treat to have you on the cart today and getting to share in this Birchmont men's final.
1: Oh, thanks, Joel. It is it's a treat to be back with you, and fun to be out here. We're sitting here overlooking the lake right now, and the course has been just fabulous all year long, and this has been a tremendous week of weather for these competitors.
0: It really has. The course has withstood the dry and hot weather that we've had this week really, really well. It is dry in some patches in the rough, but the rough, with how grown up it has been, thanks to the irrigation here, has been able to withstand things very, very well and has kept this a firm but fair test for the golfers out there. But we have a beautiful 80-degree day, sunshine, just a puff of wind here and there that we've had throughout the morning so far. So conditions are immaculate. The stage is perfect for this championship. We're going to be keeping up with some of the other championships as we go today as well. But it's been a great week of play, and we have two outstanding players who are going to be in this final here. White is coming off of a terrific year with NDSU. He was on the all-rookie team for the Summit League this year, and he is a former state champion well in Minnesota. And meanwhile, Nick Schaefer is one of those names that has been synonymous with the Birchmont over the last decade. He's a three-time winner of the event. He was at the Champions Dinner Sunday night inducting Johnny Larson into the Hall of Fame and was getting a chance to share a little bit about him. I'd say Nick Schaefer is a surefire future Hall of Famer for the Birchmont, and a fourth title would just add on to that. But he's got a terrific college golfer who's standing in front of him in Carter White, who had an excellent morning. I mean, it's all set up for a really, really great championship, it feels like.
1: Oh, it really is. And it's you've got young and new versus a seasoned veteran, and Nick. And of course, Nick brings quite a pedigree with him, his family of golf, and his now his legacy here is just this is just adding to it, just absolutely tremendous. So it's going to be a great match to watch, no doubt.
0: Yeah, we're very excited to bring it to you here. Again, tee time is coming up at about 1:45 is when it is scheduled for here off the first tee, which is vacant right now, and the first fairway is vacant and green as well. The women's division teed off just ahead. That's going to be an incredible showdown. Gigi Lund, who set a record with a 6-under-66 in qualifying, is going to be taking on the six-time winner who's back this year, Emily Israelson-Peterson. A matchup that it looked like was possible at the beginning of the week, and now it has come to fruition. We're going to try to keep up with that one as it's going. The reason why Mike Fogelson is not on the cart with me this year and in the spot that Ozzie is in is because he is caddying for his son Jackson, who is out on the course right now, one of the Bemidjians who's in a championship today. He's out there right now and in his own championship match in the Junior 17U division, so we're going to be keeping up with that one and seeing how that is playing out on the course as well. So it's going to be a very exciting day that we have ahead today here for Championship Saturday. We'll take a pause right now. When we come back, we are expecting those opening tee shots of the Men's Division Championship. The 102nd Birchmont Men's Championship is next on The Bun, Sports Radio 104.5 and KBUNSportsRadio.com.
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0: 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Joel Hoover and Bruce Ozzie Nord joining you, overlooking the first fairway. And, oh, I'd say about 75 yards to the left of the first tee. And getting ready here. I hope I'm getting my numbers dialed in a little bit here, Ozzie.
1: You're pretty darn close.
0: Good, good.
1: Without any high-tech equipment in hand, you did a really good job.
0: Doing my best with that. We'll do our best to get you yardages here today as we go throughout the course of our coverage. But, yes, getting ready to go here at the first and for the men's championship, which should be teeing off here in the next few minutes. 1:45 was the scheduled time. I believe there was lunch that was being provided, though, for the players themselves. So I think they were going to try to get a quick bite in and then come on out for the championship here and be ready to go. I see Nick Schaefer out on the green and getting ready here for the afternoon. I think I see Carter out there as well, Carter White, getting set to go over at the chipping green and getting set here for this championship. But these two guys coming off of going pretty deep here this morning in the semifinal. It is always a marathon day, this last day of the event, this championship Saturday. If you make it this far in the men's division, you have to navigate playing two matches here on this Saturday, and that always makes it a little bit trickier having to work through that. Schaefer has gone deep all throughout the week as we kind of take a look at the tournament profile for these two. Schaefer has gone 17 holes at least in every match so far. He beat Colby Korner, the two-time junior champion of the last 2 years, beat him 2-up in the opening round, then edged Joey Mackinac 1-up, teammate actually at NDSU of Carter White. Then he edged another NDSU guy, Jacob Scarborough, 2-1 yesterday in the quarterfinals in what was a pretty marquee quarterfinal. And then, of course, he beat Brody Johnson earlier today. That was a 3-1 victory where he prevailed without a bogey on the card throughout the course of the round today. He went all pars coming in on the back nine, but that was enough to do the job and get it done for a 3-1 victory. But Carter White has taken it deep in every match this week. He's been to at least the 16th hole in every match. He beat Bemidji's Matt Gregg 2-1 in the opening round, then edged Josh Bergrud 3-2 in the second round, then toppled Landon Miller 2-1 in the quarterfinals, and then earlier today took down his now former teammate Rylan Petrie 1-up in a match that went all the way to 18. A chip in on 17 from beneath the green short side from Petrie got it back to just one down there in that match after both guys were short approaching the green there. But then on 18, after a great approach was made by Petrie to just about a dozen feet but above the hole, that putt slid by for birdie, and a par was enough for Carter White to make his way into the championship match. But it was a good one to watch, and I was able to join Dr. Ekren Miller for a little bit of that match, Ozzie, and watching alongside the NDSU men's golf coach. You got to watch two of his pupils, well, now one former pupil, going at it there in that matchup.
1: Yeah, he's had quite a stable of players coming through here the last few years, a testament to the program he's got going there.
0: Yeah, and his first year at NDSU, and those guys all part of winning the Summit League title this past year, and a really special one for them. And I mentioned Carter White. He made the Summit League all-freshman team this year. He was 8th place in the Summit League championship before tying for 58th in the NCAA regional, a guy who has been a state champion in Minnesota. He was the Class AA state individual champion in 2023. He's out of Verndale, but played for Staples Motley with his high school golf. Yet another golfer who has come through the Staples stable and has been highly successful there out of Staples Motley. Was 3-under during qualifying. And again, we've talked about Nick Schaefer and just what a prestigious run he's had here over the last decade and the success he's had. By my count, I don't believe he has ever lost a championship match. When he's made it this far, he tends to come up with the goods and comes up with a win. He made it back in 2023 into the final, prevailing there that year after one of the most epic matches I have ever seen at the Birchmont in his battle with John Dutoit that went all the way to 18. Those two shooting 64s in that one, but Schaefer
1: amazing,
0: prevailing with that long 25-foot birdie putt he rolled in, actually 30-footer for birdie on 18 to win that one 1-up before prevailing then in the championship itself. So, I mean, this is his 22nd year playing here, and he shows so much course knowledge when he's out there. And when that putter of his gets going, I say it all the time, he is just so tough to beat.
1: Yep. I think one of the things you mentioned too, or you alluded to earlier, Joel, right before the tee off here, this isn't a horse race. This is a marathon. These guys have been out here, you know, 6 days now in this heat and walking, and it's so you've got not just the physical grind, but that wears on you mentally too. Match play, and it's quite a testament to watch these two go.
0: Well, it's time for them to find it, because the players have arrived at the first tee for the Birchmont Men's Championship, and they're getting ready to go. And Carter White has just been announced on the tee, and he is all set to go here. Rick Grand doing the announcing there as they are getting ready to go here off the first. So Carter White, first to play in this, his first Birchmont Men's Division Championship match. Looks like either three wood or driver off the tee. And he's away and liking what he's seeing off the tee as well. And why not? As he drives it straight up the middle past that bunker, that pop bunker to the left. And he is up the slope with a big time drive off the first tee and a good signal of intent as well. And now here's Nick Schaefer, the three-time winner of this event, 2015, 2018, 2023, much like the last time, looking for a three-year gap between titles and trying to add a fourth Birchmont. Going less than driver. As he is away off the first, but he's eyeballing it a little bit. As that one comes in, just checking to see. And did you catch it, Ozzie?
1: I did not see that one.
0: We'll wait here. John Sauer is going to be next to play here as we get the consolation match underway here as well. John Sauer and Jack Hagberg out of Brainerd squaring off here in this matchup. First, John Sauer out of Washington as his opening tee shot is off and looking pretty good off the tee as well as that one's coming in. And that's going to end up in the fairway down the left-hand side and, again, up pretty close to the pop bunker, but in the short stuff and with a great opening drive. And now Jack Hagberg getting ready to play here. Almost had a lefty here in the championship with Brody Johnson, who was among those who were in the semifinals earlier today, but all these guys right-handers here as Jack Hagberg is getting ready to go on the tee with his opening drive of the consolation final and looking pretty good off the tee as well as he sends that one down. And we'll check his landing spot here as well, or at least he had a pretty good eye on where it was heading. So everybody is away here off the first. We're going to stay here through the first two holes to get things started here with our coverage. And off of the opening hole, 350 yards on this par four. Looks pretty friendly off the tee because, well, you can see the pin from the first tee and you can see the green and you're almost practically hole high from the tee box, or at least it seems that way. Then you dip down, and then you climb back up, Ozzie, and you realize very quickly what you have to know when you play here at the Bemidji Town and Country Club, and that is that you cannot be long on these greens, can you?
1: No, that's the old rule here in Bemidji. Whatever you do, you stay below the greens, below the pins in all cases. Otherwise, you're in for some real surprises.
0: What's the number here for Carter White? We just drove by.
1: He's about 70 yards, a little more than that to the pin, but the pin is perched up in the back left here, so there's not a lot of room to go deep on this one.
0: Got to be careful with spin trying to get to this pin. And again, like we talked about, long is dreadful pretty much anywhere here on this golf course, but here at the first, you get a clear indicator of that. The green slopes hard from back to front. Pins at the front are really, really tough to have to deal with when you're looking to navigate to get up here. But with this back pin, it all depends on how aggressive you're feeling and, of course, where you land. So we're getting into position here up around the green itself. And getting ready to see everybody in here. But that was some opening tee shot there from Carter, setting himself up there and putting himself right in that slope coming up to the green, but pretty confident with the driver right away.
1: Yeah, it was a great tee shot. Just striped it right down the middle past the bunker.
0: We've got the gallery making their way up as well. Should be pretty well supported here, both of these guys. The The Schaefer contingent is usually very strong for these championships. We've seen that down the years. But, of course, the NDSU guys, they're going to be out here in full force.
1: I think so.
0: To support
1: I think they will.
0: Yeah, to support their guy, Carter White. Plus, this is NDSU against a UND alum as well, Nick Schaefer. So you add that element in, too, and that just...
1: I think his dad is the UND, the current UND golf coach, too.
0: Yes, so, yeah, plenty of Fighting Hawks connections there to go with, and just add that little extra wrinkle to it, too. But, yeah, with those semifinals, it was pretty friendly earlier today. Actually, I was saying this to a few people. The matchup between White and Petrie was the most social semifinal that I have seen out here covering the Birchmont. I mean, how conversational it was, the smiles between the guys, and they were enjoying the match with each other, even while competing pretty hard. So we're checking out the locations here. Schaefer,
1: I think, is down left.
0: Yeah, he branched off down to the left there in the trees. So that's, yeah, that's, it sounds like punch out is the play. That's what I'm getting an indication from here with the gallery. Appreciate that. So it just depends on where he can work it to. That's going to be the key. And then trying to work from there. So he's out of our line of sight here beyond the gallery. And he's out taking a look and kind of seeing what he has for his punch out, more or less. And the angle to this pin is not the greatest either, Ozzie.
1: No, this is and we can't see him because we're blocked out by some trees up by the green, but it's a back left pin, and so his angle is going to be tough to get near it.
0: Yes, they're kind of taking a look and eyeballing that to see just, again, how far he can move it up, and we might have to wait a little bit until it comes out. Everyone, the other players are kind of surveying and looking that direction, so I think they're all waiting to see what Schaefer is going to do and be able to do. Here it comes as it's bounding out, and he's able to trundle that one up the hill just into that first cut of rough there off the left of the fairway. So decently positioned to be able to play his third from. So that's taken care of, and now Sauer from the fairway. It looks like he's going to be next to go here as he plays his second up the hill with the approach, trying to take it on toward the pin. Got it to stop on the back end, so this is going to be a fast putt coming back down the hill.
1: But yes, it is. That putt doesn't look as fast as it is once you get it going.
0: Somewhere
1: it's a little bit of a flat area back there, but it's not as flat as he'd like it to be.
0: About 15 to 20 feet is what he'll have left. And it looks like it's going to be White who's next to play. And again, he's got about 70 yards. Schaefer should be next to play, I would think. Wait, no, it's actually going to be Hagberg. He's further back down here on the left-hand side. So they're all waiting on him. So here's his second coming up the hill, and that's going to land actually a few feet in front of us here, left of the green and in the rough, and a very tricky chip coming up here.
1: Extremely.
0: Yeah, with how short-sighted this is. All right, so here's White with his second, 70 yards to the pin. Here it is with just a wedge, trying to find the right landing spot, trying to get it to check. And it does, but only once it gets to the fringe on the back end. And that's the difficulty. You just don't want to leave it short with the spin. Plus, greens are firmer than the morning.
1: I think they're firming up. And that, even though that wind is soft, it's been dry enough all week long. They're going to continue to. These putts, that pin is what looks like it's on a flat area. If you go much past the pin, it's going downhill. There's a ridge right there that is going to just take it and run away. So they're... touchy shots coming down.
0: Yeah, so Schaefer's going to walk up to the green for the time being while everybody else makes their way up. And that's the advantage of everyone else being up around the green. He can take that walk up, take a look, and then make his way back and get ready to play his third here. But just trying to find the right spot to land. That's going to be the key here. And we're at the first hole here, just getting started with the Men's Championship and Consolation Championship. And Nick Schaefer getting ready to play his third, short of the green, left side, and let's see, probably about, we're eyeballing it here, but I'd say inside 40 yards thereabouts.
1: Yeah, he's got about 20 yards to the front edge, but it's about 40 if he's going to get it all the way back there.
0: So again, his third coming up as he takes a couple swings here to take a look at this lie and see what he has. Now stepping in and ready to play, third shot. Going to land it short on the green. Now trying to let it run up. Well, this is very well judged. Very, very well judged. Spins out a little bit to the right. Now it's just a question of, is it going to stop? And now it's working its way backward. And that's the difficulty of that pin spot. Is that looked like it was going to be within 5 feet. And instead it peeled back. And it's more like 15 plus feet. For this one, 15 to 20.

0: third now for Hagberg, trying to land it short and soft, but again, that's going to run out as he just could not quite get that one to flop enough to land short there, and that's going to trundle way out and out to about 25 feet for his look at par, but that's the difficulty of where he was landing there.
1: We're getting a real quick early idea of how fast these greens are right now. If you get above them, it can get away fast.
0: I think we're already seeing it, Ozzie, because think about this. White and Schaefer saw these greens. Well, actually, all four of these guys saw these greens at a little before 8 o'clock this morning. Now we're out to 2 o'clock in the afternoon. Completely different with what they're getting here. So it looks like Hagberg is away after playing his third there. Again, that's just how tough that was. Left side here, short side of the pin, and just no way to get that to land soft. I think unless he would have laid it in the fringe there. That was about his best chance, but he landed it on the green. So yeah, he's eyeing it up here, and this will be for par for Jack Hagberg again. He and John Sauer playing in the consolation final here alongside the men's championship itself. And this one rolled out and ended up being about 25 to 30 feet out. And it's for par, about hole high up above there, but there will be break to the left. As Hagberg stands in after getting a chance to look it over. Putt is on the way. Yeah, just breaking ever so slightly left, but he left it short in the end, rolling that one up. So just didn't get the speed fully judged there going into that one. Maybe just a little bit of uphill there at that portion of the green, too, even though it does slope down in a way. So Hagberg will pick up, and that'll be a 5. And that'll be White. He's away just back on the fringe, but this is a slippery putt, Ozzie.
1: Yeah, it's, again, you want to get it to the hole, but it's got to be dying right there.
0: Just off the green, his third with the putter. Here it goes, trying to bring it down there. That's going to end up short, though, and only short by a few feet. So that turned out about 2-3 feet, so I think Schaefer looked like he was indicating to pick it up, and yeah, that's exactly what White will do. So he's in with par, and now Sauer to play here, and this for birdie from on the green on the back end, quickly putting it away, trying to get it there, and it'll just turn out short by about a foot, inside a foot. So he's in though with his par and is going to go one up. And now Schaefer with work to do to match White's par. With how good that approach was, it was tough that it turned out like this. But
1: yeah, he did everything he could with that approach shot, but that ridge, you know, another foot that ball would have held. And
0: but he can give it a roll going uphill, even though it will be breaking. So this for par into half the hole. About 15 to 20 feet away. Putt on the way from Schaefer, trying to get it to turn. Not enough. Had plenty of speed, but just didn't quite get it to turn enough. And so White will take an early one-up lead with his par on the first after the trouble off the tee there for Schaefer, and then what looked like was a very good third to give himself a chance to get out of there with a par. A very, very tough pin. And that's something that I'm sure Mattson Gravel and Travis Smith will be very pleased with the pin location that they came up with there, reaping some dividends. So we're going to make our way down to the second now as we will head on down there. One up lead for Carter White here in this men's championship as he's jumped out in front of the three-time winner, Nick Schaefer. Just what he was looking for, get off to a solid start and make par. That's what White would have wanted to get settled in here. And that's, I feel like that's the key with match play, Ozzie, is play for par if you're in a struggle on a hole. Just don't drop any shots, but then take advantage when there's opportunity to get after some of these holes. And don't, you can't play conservative, though, too conservative. You've got to attack when there's opportunity.
1: Yeah, absolutely. And these guys, they are so talented. But even that said, these greens and if the pin placement's a little bit of wind, if you get aggressive, it can become reckless real fast. I think, you know, obviously his first hole was set up by a great tee shot, and then his second shot was well played, but that one even slid to the back of the green. So that's what you got to really, really pick and choose your spots.
0: Back pin today here at the 210-yard par 3 seconds, so it's a long way to get there. Landing it short and running it up is kind of the play here, and that's what White did this morning. Let it run up a bit, ended up missing from about just inside 15 feet with the look that he had earlier today.
1: And they've got a helping wind coming off their right shoulder.
0: White is on the tee, and his shot is away, but he does not like it. That's drifting left, and that is way left, as that's drifting out more toward the third with where that landed, and that is going to be an awful spot to play from because that is short-sighted big time with where this pin is, Ozzie. It's tucked in the back left about 3 yards off the edge there, and that, yeah, that just leaves no spot to land on the green itself. Schaefer now to play. With an open door all of a sudden here on this hole. His tee shot is away. He's watching it a bit, though, and leaning. That ends up left, and that's around where that bunker is there on the left side.
1: It's going to be close to that bunker. It's a little tough to see from our vantage point. But
0: yeah, a couple of pulls for those guys. So Sauer will be next after taking the opening hole in the consolation. Again, pars enough to take the opening hole in both matches. For Schaefer, that's his first bogey of the day as well, going back to the morning. Different golf course here in the afternoon, though. And Sauer's tee shot is off. Looking toward the center of the green, at least as it left, and it is in the middle, but it is short in the middle. So he's got a big uphill putt that'll be facing him, unless he was short of the green. What did you see there, Ozzy?
1: I think he's probably got a 25 or 30-footer uphill.
0: It's going to be a long ways. Now Hagberg, who had the trouble there greenside on the last hole with where he left it. We talk about how the greens are the defense here at this golf course, and we just saw it there on the first. So Hagberg on the way. And out of it pretty quick, so that one was well short.
1: He's going to be real close to his partner there.
0: Well short.
1: Or his opponent, I should say.
0: So we will adjust our spot and get ready to go as we take our first pause in the match itself as we continue from the 102nd Birchmont in the men's championship. Carter White, one up after the opening hole. John Sauer, one up in the consolation. As we'll be back from the second in a moment on KBUN Sports Radio.
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0: Back from the 102nd Birchmont, Joel Hoover and Ozzie Nord joining you at the second green, the par 3 second. Jack Hagberg first to play in the consolation final. He is one down to John Sauer, short of the green, playing his second at the second. Got the wedge in hand, trying to let it run up there, up the slope. Did he get it judged right? He carried up the slope. It's going to be left a few feet short, though. He'll have about 5 feet left to try to come away with this par. Now, the issue for the two guys in the men's championship is significant here, Ozzie, because Schaefer is up against the lip of the bunker on the left side, which is going to impact his swing. He's on the downslope there. And White, meanwhile, is well left in the rough with almost no landing spot. He's only got about 3 yards to work with to land it around the green. He's ready to play. So here's his second. He's going to try to bump and run it, but it gets caught up in the rough. And he just had nothing there. He's going to be perched up above the bunker, but still in the rough playing his third. And that was the difficulty of just how far left he was there.
1: Yeah, with these new roughs, it's tough to play a bump and run. They're just unpredictable.
0: Yeah, and with how much it's grown up here the last few years with the irrigation. Schaefer now is sizing up this very difficult

0: You know, he's got a probably a 10-foot putt from the collar to the pin. He's well played.
1: Yeah, about 15 feet left, but he's still in a better spot than White is. He's got a predicament here just trying to get it on the green, still being short-sighted.
0: Mm-hmm.
1: All right, Sauer next to play. This is a long birdie look from on the green itself, but he's got, well, it's a good 45 feet going up the hill, so here it goes. Carries it up the hill now, trying to get it to turn left. And that's a very nice lag.
0: Not bad at all. Not bad at all.
1: Fine lag there. Gets it to within, yeah, about 2 feet, 2.5 feet or thereabouts, and that's good enough for a pickup. And again, putting the pressure on Hagberg. All right, so White ready to go here for his third as the adventure continues here left of the green. Gets a few practice swings in, just trying to get it to land soft. Left it chipped into the rough, now letting it run out onto the green. Very nice shot, though. Good touch. And a little less than 5 feet, I think, left there to clean up for bogey. But he puts the pressure back on Schaefer here with this putt, because he was able to at least keep it in a makeable range. It's been an adventure for these guys on this hole.
0: It is. And Nick's putt, although he's coming just off the collar, is that's a pretty straightforward putt for him. There's not a lot to it.
1: This is the club when he's playing at his best, it just feels like is his best weapon, although he's just so good at getting around in the right spots off the tee and is able to scramble when he needs to, but this is the club that has so often come up with the goods for him when he has been on these runs to winning Birchmont titles. This is for par, and this would win the hole. And just from the collar, about 15 feet to the left of the pin. Actually, about a dozen feet in the end, a little closer. And for par. Here it goes. Did he get the line right? Trying to turn it. No,
0: wow.
1: It just squirted by just, to the left.
0: Just off the edge.
1: He liked it.
0: Yep.
1: He liked it a lot. He's still in good shape, though, to put the pressure on White to make this putt here for his own bogey. So it's back-to-back bogeys for Schaefer here to start this championship. It's been issues off the tee especially that have been the problem for him. Hagberg now trying to navigate his way to a par. He's got, yeah, it's about 6 feet or so thereabouts. Still coming up to the hole ever so slightly, although more hole high now. Can give a good run at it. Trying to have the hole here. Par putt on the way. Drops it in on the right edge. Nicely done from Hagberg.
0: Yeah, wonderful up and down from the front of the green.
1: Yeah, had a long way to go going up the hill there, but that was well played. Now White trying to do likewise. He's hole high up there on that top shelf and trying to scramble his way to a bogey here, trying to have and stay one up. A little less than 5 feet to the left of the pin. It's there. Nicely done.
0: Yep. That's a big putt for him.
1: Some fighting bogeys there from both White and Schaefer, and White stays one up in their men's championship match as we go to the very scorable par 4 third, 314 yards from the tips. Saw some bombed drives earlier today up around this green from both of these guys, actually, from both White and Schaefer on their approaches here during the semifinal matches this morning. So looking for a similar approach here. The pin is tucked in to the right up there in behind that big bunker that fronts on the front right of this green. But it's very drivable, Ozzie. If you're able to hit a good tee shot here, you can run it up there. But it is well defended with the two bunkers, front and back. It's all about what you're able to get off the tee here with this one, but there's a good chance to be able to give it a run. Although with that pin today, you're not necessarily thinking eagle. You're thinking about, where do I want to leave this for my second?
0: Exactly right. Exactly right.
1: Some days, some pins, you can be thinking about that. So White stays one up.

0: Sauer as well in the consolation. So Carter White will be first to play as he is set on the tee. Coming off of the bogey at the last. They're on hole number two. As we stare down the corridor here of the fairway, tee shot is on the way. It's got a good shape to it, and he really likes it. So that one's going to land right side of the fairway, running
1: wonderful.
0: It up. It is on the green,
1: wonderful
0: just onto
1: shot.
0: The front side. That is about as good as it gets, and a perfect leave there. He's going to have 35 or so feet, maybe about 40 feet for eagle, but that's a perfect fade coming in here and running it up onto the green. And again, the driver, or at least whatever he was using off the tee, paying big dividends with how he ran it up there. Schaefer next to play. As it's on the way, he's still staring it down with that one. That ended up left, clipped one of the pines at the very end of that line of pines that runs down the left side off the fairway, but he's in an okay spot in the rough. It just still depended on the lie, as it got past a little bit of a drier spot where the card path begins. But he's got the right angle to be able to attack from there, and he's quite good at doing scrambling when necessary.
1: Yep, he's got he's coming into the slope of the pin a little bit. That helps, but first three tee shots have all been down the left side for Schaefer.
0: Yeah, something to make note of, definitely, and with different clubs in hand as well each time. Sauer now playing. This one's drifting left as well, and I think that's turning a bit harder. Yeah, it was short as well, short and in the left, and he's got a lot of tree trouble there. That there might be a window there amidst the pines, but he's got some jail bars there that he's going to have to navigate. So he'll have to take a look there and hope he doesn't have to put a jumpsuit on for his second.
1: That's right. That's going to require an escape artist.
0: Hagberg getting ready to play now. As he gets set to go. He was a bit left on the first with a longer club in hand. Let's see what he has here on the third as this tee shot's on the way. And he's liking it. Quick pickup.
1: Yeah.
0: That looked like it was coming in, and it is down the
1: left.
0: In the fairway, running up pretty close to the green, but a great leave short of the green here at the third for Jack Hagberg. Well positioned, but Carter White is on the green off the tee here on the drivable par 4 third. He's got a one-up lead over Nick Schaefer, the NDSU sophomore, out to a solid start. And yes, that included a solid scramble for bogey at the second, but while they make their way up here at the third, we'll take a pause and return in a moment from the 102nd Birchmont on KBUN Sports Radio.
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3: Oh, hi. 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
0: surveying the scene here at the drivable par 4 third. Joel Hoover and Bruce Ozzie Nord back with you for the 102nd Birchmont Men's Championship. We're going to get updates on some of the other divisions coming up here in a little bit. I think especially here on the par 5 fourth coming up, we'll have more of a chance to see what's happening in the other divisions. But this is going to be a sharp turning putt that'll be coming up here for Carter White, and a sharp turn for Schaefer with his chip trying to get it onto the green, because the pin is on the right-hand side, on the front side toward where that front bunker is as you approach the green, but it turns hard from left to right on this hole, doesn't it, Ozzie? And that's not even factoring in the break to the lake kind of idea.
1: And when Nick goes to play, actually where Carter's ball is, if it stayed there, it would almost be a great target reference. He's got to come a little left, but that's about where it's got to drop in order to run up to the pin and not much farther.
0: Sauer has pitched out already, as he was indeed in prison there in the trees.
1: Pines, yeah.
0: Yeah, prison in the pines. So he has gotten free of that, but he'll be playing his third here next and has to go right away. Around 40 yards or so that he still has to go here. But a much, much better spot now to play from, so this will be his third. It's on the way, but that is going to be well short, and trying to get it up there through the fairway, but he's still not even quite on the green here, and he'll have his fourth coming up. So Hagberg's got a great chance to even that matchup here on the third with the trouble that Sauer found himself in right away. Guy who put up a 6-under 66 on the opening day to lead men's qualifying after day one, backed it up the following day with a 1-over 73, but was safely in the field, and that was the main thing, was just getting in. So Hagberg's looking at it, but Schaefer's going to be next to play here. And again, this is lie-dependent. He's perched up here left side, about 20 yards short of the green or thereabouts. And then this is all about where you can land it.
1: Yeah, and this is one of those greens that's been sitting baked by the sun all day long.
0: As White is on the green already, so big second coming up here for Schaefer, trying to get it close. So here it is. He lands it a few feet onto the green, trying to let it run out, trying to let it turn. It was turning, but it was just a little too far left, and that'll turn out just toward the back end there on the far side of the hole. Pretty good shot, but about 7 or 8 feet coming back here for his birdie.
1: Yep, I'd agree with that. We don't know what his lie was like, but it was a well-played shot. It's just, these balls are going to run.
0: Yeah, just came out too much. Hagberg now, just short of the green. So here's his second. He wants to let this run out a little bit, trying to get some skip, letting it run just past the hole to the left, and that's going to land just a couple feet in front of Schaefer's shot there to leave it about 5 feet left coming back for the birdie. So Carter White has gotten a pretty good look at things here, but now Sauer still has to play, so he gets another look. Sauer will putt for par here, and this feels like a must make at this point, and it's a long way away. About 45 feet, playing it off the slope, close, and in! Oh, wow! Well, no pictures needed. Just put the four on the card, and on you go. And he at least is going to force Hagberg to putt out here. That was incredible, right from the front of the green.
1: Almost 30 feet from the collar. That's very incredible.
0: Amazing par save there. Yeah, 40-plus feet there with that bomb. Didn't even think about it. Just step up, go hit it. That's what he did. All right, so White with a great chance now. This is for eagle. Anything in the range he will take, but he's also got a chance to win the hole right here and go two up.

0: lot of break in this 35-footer as it's on the way, but it's got to get there.
1: Oh, yeah.
0: Yeah, that is not going to do the job. That turns out, turns short, and he still has a good 6 feet left to try to make his birdie, so not what he was looking for trying to work that one up at all. But the break certainly took some of the sting out of it, but it just needed a lot more for
1: he
0: pace.
1: He watched Schaefer's pitch shot run out, and then after that, the next shot ran past the green. That might have entered into his calculations.
0: Schaefer's been given some life here. This is for birdie. Again, there's work to do about 8 feet, 8 to 10 feet here, and this is going to turn as he's on the back end here, past the hole. Sizing it up and now stepping in. Putt on the way, turning left, lipped out. Hard lip. Lots of pace on that one. I think that was the issue there, because the read was very good, but that pace just ended up whipping that one around hard off the hole. So par it is. Looks like Hagberg is going to give way, and it's going to be white next to play. That seems about right, given where that one ended up. So, once again, Carter White given a chance here to go two up. Taking a look here with his caddy. He's trying to help him out with the flag stick as far as evaluating break here. And this will break just a little right, but the question is how much. Just inside 6 feet. That's for birdie. And a two-up lead. He's going to reassess here as he had something in the line. Now ready to go for birdie. It's good.
1: Steady. Yep.
0: It's a birdie three for Carter White and a two-up lead. Didn't like what he had there on that first putt. No problem there handling the second one. Hagberg now trying to clean up, and he got a good read there on the Schaefer putt of what this will do. This for birdie and looking to even his match again. Putt on the way. Got it. Cleanly done from Jack Hagberg. Birdie three for him as well. And despite Sauer putting some pressure on with that long bomb for par, Hagberg still is able to knot up the consolation championship with that birdie. Tied in that match. I still like all square. I know they've changed that here in the last few years, but I don't know. There's just something really formal about it. Good angle here. Yep. Ozzy trying to get us set up here. We're going to be behind the tee box here at the par 5 fourth to take a look here. So we'll get to watch these cool tracers of the ball flight here from behind, and we will try to describe them to you then with our radio tracer technology, more or less. Right, Ozzy? Yeah, something like that.
1: Something like that.
0: And again, coming up here after our next break and as we go through the fourth hole, we'll check on the other matches, since we'll have the par 5 going on here. But Carter White, with a birdie on the third, has taken a two-up lead, and he is on the tee now at the par 5 fourth, 500 yards for this S-turning hole. Tee shot on the way. That's starting left, though. He's giving it a look. It's all going to depend on how far left that was. Lots of trees down that left, and he's at least got a sight on where that was going. But if it was up there, the angle is very good to attack from there.
1: Yeah, the problem is with this new irrigation system, that grass is pretty healthy up in there, and it doesn't bounce down like it used to. So
0: it's
1: not an advantage to hit it up there.
0: Schaefer ready to go now on the tee. Two down. Beautiful fade on that tee shot. Now it's just a question of where it lands up the hill. And it's going to land short of the hill, so it'll take away his sight and his angle a little bit, but he can try to hit that same fade for his second as well. Good tee shot, though, and in the fairway.
1: Yeah, very, very good position.
0: Hagberg next to play, coming off the birdie. Coming off a terrific tee shot on the third.

0: his tee shot on the way, and that's looking terrific. Yep. Left center of the fairway, it looks like, is where that one's heading. And talked about the angle. That's going to be a great angle.
1: Yep, he should be in good shape there.
0: Depending on how far up there he moved it. Sauer now getting ready to go. Amazing par save on the last hole to come up with that one with the putter from the front of the green, just in front of it. His tee shot on the way, and that's looking perfect down the middle. Set himself up here on the par five. Two up lead for Carter White over Nick Schaefer in the 102nd Birchmont Men's Championship. All square in the consolation final between John Sauer and Jack Hagberg, and we are on the move here at the par 5 fourth. Back in a moment from the 102nd Birchmont on KBUN Sports Radio.
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0: Back from the par 5 fourth, Joel Hoover, Ozzie Knorr joining you, looking to find our spot where we're going to call this hole from, or at least the second shots from on the approaches here. Nick Schaefer is dead center of the fairway, and he's got about 218 to the center of the hole, to the center of the fairway. The pin is tucked to the left here. Left side makes it tough here trying to approach, but the real issue here is Carter White. He is behind a tree. We just saw a flag that was stuck next to where his ball ended up, and by that angle, Ozzie, it didn't seem like he had an angle to try to take on the green. It's all going to depend on what he's able to see and find there, but this is a dangerous one. If it's me, I'm going, I don't want to break a club here. That's part of the issue. It's all going to depend on, does he have a way to be able to play it straight from where he is there, or is it just too far behind the tree there, which is on the left side of the fairway here? His angle would be great if it was out, but it's not.
1: He's almost to the root base of the tree, and the shot he needs to make to get on the green from there, he's only 175 out. Would be a low cut, but the question is, can he make that swing? Because he's close enough to that tree that bad things can happen.
0: The good news for him is he's going to have a little bit of time to think about it, if that's any good news here. Because it's going to be, it looks like, Sauer, who's first to play. He was further back in the fairway, and again, out beyond 220 to play here in the consolation final. So he's getting ready to play. Hagberg was walking up a little bit, trying to take a look at how to attack this to the pin. He's going to step back out now. So here's Sauer second, and it's on the way, as he's the first to try to approach the screen coming in here. He'll land it short in the fairway, let it run up, and he's going to be just on the front side, but that's going to run back, possibly even off the green with the way that slopes down there at the front. And He'll have a long look, but a look for eagle on a hole that Rylan Petrie eagled in the semifinal earlier today. It was about a 25 to 30 foot putt from the center of the green that he rolled in to hit his eagle. Hagberg, it looks like, is next, as he was a little bit further up and that left center. Schaefer had walked up to the crest of the ridge there, was trying to get a look and then eyeball it, but it all runs off the front here at the fourth, and I remember that very clearly, Ozzy, from the Tough Cup nightmare from back in the fall, which I, for some reason, I decided I wanted to torture myself, and I played in it. And the pin here, I was appalled at the pin here in the front right. It was fun, though, the Tough Cup. It just it made you want to vomit a few times. Tips and the Tough Cup. All right, so...
1: So Nick has got a nice line into this pin.
0: Yeah, he's going to be next to play.
1: There's a little bit of wind coming. It'll push the ball a little bit left to right for him.
0: 218 to the center. Probably about 225 to that pin, I would guess. Schaefer next to play. Two down in the match, trying to make something happen here with his second. Here it is, cutting that corner, trying to find the right angle to cut it in there. Oh, this looks great. It is great. Wonderful shot from Schaefer. He's at about a dozen feet, maybe even better, taking a run at that pin and having a perfect look for eagle. And given the troubles for White, this is just A-plus ideal for him. Hagberg next up now. Working pretty quick, and he hits a low bullet. I don't know if he meant to do that or not, but that low runner, and that's running out to the right, skipping through the green, out the backside. That might run down the slope on the back end, which is big trouble with the way this hole is perched up, and especially with the way it slopes off down the right side off the green. All right, Carter White, do you have something? He's swinging the club as if he does. So maybe not as behind the tree going toward the pin as it would have seemed originally, but... still taking a look here. He thinks he's got something. And it looks like he does, but can he turn it? He's going to have to fade it. With his second, he got it through there, but can he turn it over? It's having a hard time turning. But now it's coming in. He landed it short and onto the green. It's going to run out a bit further beyond Schaefer's. That is a terrific shot.
1: That was an amazing shot.
0: Yeah, it's going to put the pressure on Schaefer with that eagle putt. He's out to the back end of the green with about 30 feet coming back. But that is a great shot. And he had the angle he needed to hit that fade there, Ozzy, and he did it. Great shot. 35, 40 feet coming back, but he's at least got a chance, and he's going to put the pressure on Schaefer with, again, about a 10 to 12 foot look for eagle. All you could do there, really.
1: Yeah, that was really a high quality shot. He got a nice bounce out of the rough just short of the green, and then the ball released and ran, the 30 feet path. But considering what to start with, a great outcome.
0: Yeah, and had enough to at least be able to consider playing it like that he wasn't going to catch the tree with the club. He has a slower he is slower when he brings the club back there on the takeaway.
1: Very
0: and
1: deliberate.
0: I think that probably helps a little bit there too. You're not in a rushed swing when he is actually bringing the club through there. That's when he'll speed it up, but when he pulls it back, he's able to take it out a little bit slower like that and be able to size up the angle. So, just well played. Very, very well played. All right, while we have a moment here as they come up to the green, let's check in on some of the other matches that are going on elsewhere on the course and give you a sense of what's going on. We'll start with the women and the women's championship, the big matchup that we've been looking forward to. And it's Emily Israelsen-Peterson, the six-time winner, who is one up through five. That was the last update there, one up through five in that championship match against UND's Gigi Lund. Senior men's championship, tied through seven. Brad Anderson and Mark Ewing, the medalist from qualifying, they are tied through seven right now in that one. Let's go to the men's executive. I'm just kind of scrolling and getting to what I see here. No updates from the matchup between last year's winner, Troy Johnson and Jeff Thompson, who are in that matchup. So no updates there as of right now. How about the junior championship? Trying to track that one. Actually, I'm at the Masters and Grandmasters. The Masters, Douglas Taylor and Bruce Peterson tied through 18. So they are on to extra holes to decide that one. In the first ever Grandmaster final, Jeff Wiltse, last year's winner, one up through seven in the Masters Championship. And the junior 17U, right at the top of the page here, Jackson Fogelson is one up through 11 in his matchup against Jackson White. I didn't check it, but he and Carter are both from Verndale. I would have to think they got to be related. I didn't get a chance to check on that with somebody to confirm it, though, so I don't know how related. But both in championships here today. So those are the latest updates. Here's Hagberg, right of the green. He did stay up, hadn't rolled it down. So here's his chip for his third, and it's a beauty.
1: What a touch.
0: Tucking it into about 2 feet there, even less, and leaving himself that for birdie, so he'll probably have a pickup there. That's a great play all the way, a cross-country special across the green to set that one up. That was perfect.
1: Yeah, that's a case where that rough green side sometimes can help you. It actually kept his ball up on top.
0: It did.
1: A couple of years ago, that ball would have run way down and been on a hard pan down there, but he just executed a great pitch and run.
0: And it is so hard chipping from down below this green on the right side or out the back. So hard. Sauer now putting from the front of the green with his eagle try. It's turning to the right, still stretching out, but just a little short after he showed off with the flat stick on the last hole. That's a great putt to leave that. He'll probably have a pickup for birdie there and have the hole. And actually, it looks like he is marking. So he's not totally in yet. I guess he left just a little bit of work left to do there. Hagberg didn't give him the okay, it looked like, either. At least, actually, now Hagberg just said, go ahead and pick up the coin. So Sauer's going to go back over and do just that. I was very surprised that he was marking. So they'll stay even. Tied, rather. All right, Carter White for eagle. A lot of break left, Ozzie.
1: Yep. This one is almost going to come. It's coming from the back of the green to the front left corner. It's going to almost follow the collar line.
0: It's on the way.
1: It's a speed. Now it'll take the turn.
0: Yeah, as it turns, but just doesn't quite get that read right. Working that one up there. Pretty good putt, but he's also thinking about having to try to make it given where Schaefer ended up. But decent outcome there. And he is going to mark, so there was a little bit left, I guess.
1: A little bit of run out on that putt.
0: Yeah. Yeah, just a little. It certainly does break to the lake here, this hole, and maybe more than you would think when you come up to the green, because it looks relatively flat, but it's anything but. Very subtle undulation to it. All right, so Nick Schaefer trying to ignite his championship match here. Bogey on one, bogey on two, par on three, but he lost that hole after losing the first, so two down, but this is for eagle. For about 10 to 12 feet.
1: Yep.
0: For one of the best putters in this field year after year.
1: It's pretty close to a straight uphill putt.
0: Here it goes for eagle with the putt. Got it.
1: Wow.
0: Nick Schaefer rolls in an eagle, and you hear the whoops from the Schaefer contingent. He always has great support, and they get a chance to show it there. Now one down after rolling in that eagle and showing all of his grit and determination after going two down, a slow start. But that approach shot was just spectacular, Ozzie, and then did what he does so often with that putter.
1: Boy, you couldn't draw that to a tough pin placement. You couldn't draw that hole up any better. He hit his drive right down the middle, had a nice lane to that back left, brought in that shot to 12 feet right below it, and that was that.
0: Dialed it up, and it feels like he is in business now in this championship match. One down now, and he'll have the box as we head to the par 4 fifth hole, 389 yards. Goes downhill very hard. when you get to the 150 mark and beyond that, very, very sharply downhill. These guys are going to be bombing it into the valley here, ideally. But if you spray it out right, there's a lot of tree trouble there. Going left, there's some open spaces, but you definitely want to be staying out that direction, not going right.
1: Yeah, this is a...
0: Might have to move it up here a little bit just to get a better view of the box as they get set here. Yes, we'll creep a little bit further up here in golf cart row here to the box as Schaefer gets ready on the tee. Second time today between the semifinals and the championship that there's been an eagle in the men's division on hole number four. White was a victim of an eagle against him in the semifinal this morning with Petrie making that one, and now Schaefer does. As Schaefer sends his tee shot away. Looked like that was tracking down the right. Trying to cut that angle. And yeah, it ended up in the trees. Hit one of the pines here to the right. Just bounced down, and it's going to be on the downslope as well, so that's going to add to the difficulty of the shot here. Just saw that one down. It looked like it was going right. Because cutting the corner is what everyone wants to do here. Slight dogleg to the right, Ozzy, but it brings those trees into the picture then, too. So here's Carter White now. Lead trimmed down to one. Despite a birdie on the last hole, and a very unlikely birdie from where he had ended up off the tee. So here's his tee shot. Low piercer, starting it down the right. He's going to try to let this one kick down the slope, and that is a beauty. Down the right side of the fairway, down the hill, and perfectly set up to a pin that is pretty much in the middle on this fairway, on this green here on five. I mean, that's pretty much middle, isn't it? Gives you a lot to think about going up there, because there's a lot of slope coming, again, back to front on this hole. So now Hagberg to play. As he keeps the box and sends his tee shot on the way. Looking that one down the right, it looked like as well. Tougher to see where that one had ended up. Actually went left, ended up cutting back to the left there. So just off the fairway there with how that one turned out.
1: Thank you.
0: So thanks to the gallery for helping point that one out to us here as that was coming in. So now Sauer next to play. All square in their consolation final match. Sauer's tee shot is on the way. Bit of a lower ball flight. That one's coming in down the left, heading toward the slope. That's going to bounce down the slope, but further down into the rough, and he's going to have a pine in front of him here, although a sawed-off pine had to have been one of the ones from the storm last summer to navigate.
1: This is a hole where going left isn't the bad thing that it used to be, because he lost so many trees in here.
0: Yeah, it's the problem is he might be behind one of those trees.
1: He might be behind one of the last ones standing.
0: All right, so we'll perhaps stay perched up here at the fifth as we get ready to go here. But Nick Schaefer coming off an eagle on four has cut Carter White's lead to one. It's a one-up lead for White through four holes. And meanwhile, it is tied in the consolation championship match between John Sauer and Jack Hagberg. We'll check the yardages and come back in a moment from the 102nd Birchmont on KBUN Sports Radio.
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0: All right, we are perched up on the ridge just inside 150 yards away from the center of the green at the par 4 fifth hole, 389 yards. Joel Hoover, Ozzie Nord back with you from the 102nd Birchmont Men's Championship. Beautiful afternoon here at the Bemidji Town and Country Club on this championship Saturday. We've taken a look at locations for each tee shot. Carter White is in the fairway, right side, 90 yards away from the center of the green, which is about near where the pin is here today. But the issue is for Nick Schaefer. He is to the left of a tree, but he has not only trees in front of him, he's got about four pines to navigate in front of him. There is a window, but it's a bump and run is essentially all he has by the looks of it. The other issue is there is a root that is behind his ball, and Ozzie and I took a little drive over there and he had a chance to see it. It's going to make this a very tough one, especially with a bump and run type shot. As Sauer sends his second on the way from out of the rough, he gets it up to the green, but that's going to fly a little bit too far past. And he'll be on the back edge of the green here with a slippery putt coming back down the hill.
1: Yeah, he can get to the ball. He can get the club on the ball, but that tree root is certainly going to have his attention. It's close enough in. And the question is, he's got about three different lanes he can pick, but the riskiest is the one to go straight at the pin.
0: There is a central lane that is safer that he could pitch out through, but yep. But again, having to come down and through a little bit more from the back here to hit this bump and run, it's going to make it tough, Ozzie, because of that root that's behind, too.
1: Yep.
0: So a lot to navigate, but he's ready to step in and play it, and let's see if that is what he goes for here. He's giving it a little more of a full swing here. Does he think he can maybe get this one up? He's certainly not playing as if it's going to be a pitch out.
1: That first tree in front of him, I think, is going to prevent that.
0: And on the downslope.

0: Well, he did try to hit a runner out. He hit it pretty hard, though, coming out of there, and I think that scooted way left.
1: I couldn't pick it up through the pines.
0: Yeah, he
1: made good contact.
0: Yeah, but he hit a low runner, so it wasn't. It just seemed like it was more of a low screamer, though, than an actual bump and run. He's walking up trying to find it. Meanwhile, White from the fairway now with his second. Yards away and eyeballing it.
1: He's got the wind coming at him to hold the ball.
0: Yeah, straight at it, trying to bring it back down off the back.
1: That's a nice shot.
0: Of the green. Beauty. Beauty.
1: Yep. About 10 feet left and just maybe a couple feet above pin high.
0: Got a little spin on it. Of course, it's going to be tougher here in the afternoon with the greens firming up, but that was very nice with the wedge there coming in. Now Hagberg with his second. Justin, the rough off the left side of the fairway, puts it onto the front side of the green, lets that bounce up a little bit, and he will have that look going uphill for a birdie as we head on up here at the fifth and work to get in a spot here to get a little bit of a better view of what these guys are going to have here coming in. Again, Carter White one up in the men's championship, and it's tied right now in the consolation final between Sauer and Hagberg. So we make our way up to the green, and again, the question right now is where Schaefer ended up, but this will be fast coming back downhill, but it is, let's see, about 15 feet thereabouts coming back down the hill here for Carter White with his putt, and Schaefer, meanwhile, is long and past, and the question is just how far past. Is that a ball? That is a ball. This is actually out onto the sixth hole over toward the tree line to the right when you're going down from the tee toward the fairway. And yeah, he's in that rough that's there. So he's got a window to play from here, but he's going to have to deal with the pines and the branches of the pines here if he wants to try to go up. And he's got to land this on the right spot, and then it's all going away from him on the green. So he's going to take a walk and see what he might have here, but once again, we've talked about this a few times already here, Ozzy. This is about trying to find your target landing area and trying to get it somewhere in that landing area, but then trying to get it to land softly. And that's the challenge.
1: Yeah, this green runs so fast away from him. His punch out put him 30 yards past the green, and the pin is 10 yards on the green. So he's probably going to have to try and drive it into the bank and hope for the right jump up and stop.
0: All right, he's to play. Yeah, he's trying to go up, it looks like, with the swings he's given here, the practice swings, just trying to go up and try to get it to land soft with his third. Here it is, going up, landing it on the back end of the green, and that's just going to run and run and run out. Not much he could do there.
1: No, he...
0: I mean, he did a pretty solid job to try to make something of it, but that's going to roll off the green.
1: Yeah.
0: So, White is in great shape here. It might just be two putts to win the hole, ultimately. Unless Schaefer can pull off a miracle shot. Sauer's going to be next to play back at the green here on the fringe. Coming down the hill with his birdie putt. Trying to let that carry down the hill and turn. It's going to turn a little left, and it ended up being short by a few feet as well. That's just such a ticklish putt to play from the back like that.
1: That's defensive putting all the way.
0: Yeah.
1: All the way.
0: He will throw a mark on it. Now, Schaefer's got the putter out, so I don't think he's too far off here at the front. But this is essentially a must-make because White is in two-putt territory right now, and where's Hagberg going to play here? Well, Schaefer's going to eye it up. He's leaving the pin in as well, of course, being off the green here too. And what he does have is that he can give this a run going uphill from off the green like this, but he's got to get a good read and then just have a go and hope that's going to be like sour on the third or something like that.
1: Yeah.
0: So this is for par. We've already seen an unlikely par make with the putter in hand earlier.

much, but it'll carry just past there, going to the right of the hole, and will ultimately be a 5. At the very least, although, yeah, I think it just might take one more putt here from White to do the job to win the hole. Schaefer is, for the time being, going to mark. Hagberg next to go. He's coming up the hill. About 30 feet away coming up the hill here for birdie. But again, similar. Can give it a run.

0: There it is, straight up the hill, coming our direction where we are behind the hole, turning then to the right on the way through. He got it there, up in the range. Good enough to pick up for the par. Yeah. So Sauer's going to have work to do to try to finish that out. But now here's White. Two putts to win the hole. That's for birdie. Down the hill, 15 feet away. If it goes in, it's a bonus. As that moseys its way on down, we'll stop there in the range of the hole, but it is not quite in there yet. I think it ran out just a little bit. It's hard to tell from our angle, but he's not quite in there. Sauer now for par. Still going down the hill. Takes care of that one on the right side. Tucking that one in, right edge. Rattled around a little bit to drop in. We got a good angle of yeah, that yeah. fact. That was the right edge.
1: Yeah, did the 360 before it fell. Yeah.
0: Always put your heart in the stomach a little bit more.
1: They conceded those.
0: Yeah, putt has been conceded to White for his par putt, so he will move to two up. As we go to the sixth, 421 yards, number one handicap hole here on the front nine. Dog leg to the right, landing in the correct spot is a must here to set yourself up, but if you can bomb it out there, Ozzy, you've got a chance to make a good score on this hole.
1: These
0: got
1: guys,
0: more teeth than you think off the tee.
1: It does, and these guys hit it far enough. They can hit it through the fairway real easily, and they've got a helping wind coming in from behind them too. So now it becomes a little bit of a guessing game how much that left side is dried out, because you do want to favor the left half of the fairway if you can.
0: Let's see. We'll maybe take this left here, set up here on the left side. That's where the gallery is going to make their way down here. Once again, a great turnout and a great gallery here on this championship Saturday afternoon, although gallery is kind of spaced out around the golf course too, with people wanting to get a glimpse of some of the other matches going on, and with Bemidji Connections and some of the other matches with Jeff Wiltsey and with Jackson Fogelson, a lot of interest in the Masters and the Junior 17U as a result. A Bemidjian has already claimed the first title of the championships. That was last night in the 12U. Congratulations to Owen Grant, a 4-2 winner in the 12U championship, beating Cole Schoonover. I'm sure Dad Rick was able to find at least a little bit of time to get out there and watch last night. So we might be close. Bruce, Ozzy was just asking me here about if we're in the landing zone. We might be. It kind of depends here. We'll see as we've got a tee shot on the way here.
1: Yep,
0: it's coming in. That's Schaefer working its way down, and that's going to end up left and in the rough, but in a dry spot of the rough. Problem is that he's going to have a tree to navigate that fronts the green. That's the issue of going left here. By the way, Carter White had already played. We didn't see that one down, though, so we'll have to wait to find out where he had ended up with the first tee shot. I was trying to figure. We'll figure that one out here in a little bit. So Hagberg now to play as he remains tied in his match with Sauer. Again, White now back to two up after the par on the fifth. Hagberg now off with his drive and a quick pickup as well. Pretty good drive that was starting down the right, ending up now on the left. It'll bounce out a little bit, but right there on the first cut there in the rough, although the first cut in some spots here can be kind of tough here with the way the rough has grown up. There is a drier patch here that Schaefer had ended up in, so the lie's fine. It's just going to be what he can do to navigate past that tree. Now Sauer. Getting set on the tee. And his tee shot is away, and he'll pick up quick there. Looks like that one might be fading. Turning in, and it was down the right-hand side of the fairway, coming in. And that one's going to run out nicely and be in a nice landing spot, too. So We'll take a look and see where things are at. Maybe see if we can track down Carter White's ball. He has a 2-up lead, though, through 5 over Nick Schaefer in the 102nd Birchmont Men's Championship on KBUN Sports Radio.
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0: Just past 3 o'clock on a sunny championship Saturday afternoon at the 102nd Birchmont from the Bemidji Town and Country Club. Joel Hoover and Ozzy Nord at the course. Rick Allen in studio. Ozzy backing us up just a little bit here as we are at the 6th hole, the 421-yard par 4. And Carter White has a 2-up lead over Nick Schaefer, the NDSU sophomore who made the all-freshman team in the Summit League this past season. Is a mere 60 yards, maybe not even that, to the center of the green. Pin is in the back middle today here at the 6th. The world is his oyster from where he is. That drive was immaculate, Ozzy, down the right-hand side. I mean, he is striping it right now off the tee.
1: Yeah, it's Nick Schaefer's on the left side, so he might have an oak tree that's going to... The pin is left, too, so he's got an oak tree that he might have to think about a little bit, but... He only hit it 320 yards, Joel.
0: Only.
1: Carter.
0: It's
1: Carter
0: a funny word you chose there. So for Schaefer, it all depends on angle. He might think about trying to go up with this one, and I think he's got the tools and the means to be able to do it. And then it's just where does it land on the green from there. But I mean, for White, he's got a lot that he can do here to attack and.
1: Yeah.
0: And the thing about Sauer is in the fairway. Hagberg is just left in the rough further up. So they're all sorting this out right now. And I think Schaefer is going to be first to play. Coming off the bogey after his troubles with the drive on 5. And then especially the out from that drive that just went screaming past the green. Ended with the bogey. As he plays his second. About 110 as this one's on the way. Was good there with the launch. It's going to let this one run up, and that's a beauty. That is so good. Kick in range there to about 3 feet.
1: Yeah.
0: I said it was about the landing spot, trying to get it in the right spot and let it run up, and that's what he did.
1: Yeah.
0: Sauer now. From the fairway with his approach. Going to take on that back pin, trying to get it to stop, but it doesn't. That's going to bounce over.
1: Yeah, he flew it to the pin and one hop, and it was gone.
0: Yeah, that's one that in the afternoon you're just not going to get to sit. He went right at it there, flagstick hunting, but just too much. Hagberg now with an opening. Has not led in the consolation match to this point.
1: He's coming out of that new rough.
0: Yeah, and it's a little thicker there.
1: It'll be interesting to see what the spin does on this shot.
0: So here it is, going up over the oak tree. Look looking for the center of the green, trying to get it to land soft. Now,
1: pretty shot, but again, it just...
0: Did I see Schaefer's ball move? I think it just slightly moved his ball.
1: You think it?
0: As it came in, I thought I just saw it move ever so slightly there when it came up, because it bounded past pretty close to where his was, and it ended up going long then. All right, now white, 60 yards to the center. Just trying to clip one in, going low.
1: See if he gets juice it.
0: Trying to put the brakes on, and it slides past and out the back edge through the fringe and into the thicker stuff.

0: just glorious.
1: Very nice. Very nice. A gimme birdie for Schaefer on that one. And, you know, it really looked like Carter's shot was well played. He hit a low spinner in there. The green just wouldn't take it.
0: Yeah, and that's the difficulty of the afternoon.
1: Exactly.
0: With things drying out, and he needed to land it a few feet further in front of where he did. But even then, it was going to be hard to check it up. And you're going into the face of the green, though, too. Yeah. So you think that it should, but just didn't get it to the right spot. Sauer clipping one on from behind the green, letting it run out just left, but he's in the range there for his par, so pretty well played there with the flop shot. He left that one underneath, but he'll come back hill with about a 4-footer. Hagberg and White now getting ready for their greenside chips. You know, I like to throw a star in the book on the scorecard after a nice shot. That was definitely the case there with that one. There's Hagberg just dinking it onto the green, trying to let it run out to get down there to the hole. Pretty decent.
1: Mm-hmm.
0: Good effort at it there to clip that one down, especially with it running away like that. And he's in there, so he'll take his 4 and move on. So now here's White. He has to make to have the hole. Chips it on. Lets it run out. Immediately knows that that wasn't going to do it. And that's the beauty of the approach shot that Nick Schaefer just delivered.
1: Yeah.
0: So he takes the hole and gets it right back to get to one down with one of the best approach shots that we have seen today. So everyone picking up. Sauer picking up for his 4. And we're going to move on to the par 3 7th hole, 183 yards from the tips as we bounce our way down here to get to the hole. Very picturesque. You start to get a look at the lake when you're coming here to the 7th. Pin is in the back right today, so a lot of green that you can land this on. All depends how softly it will land then from there, but a lot you can do with this. Hole that's changed over the years. Schaefer, actually, in my first year of covering the Birchmont, he hit a tree here on this hole, I remember, when I was covering, or one of my first years, I should say, here. I think it was when he won in 2018. He hit a tree on this hole trying to approach the green. It was one of the trees on the right when the tees were kind of tucked behind those trees back then. The boxes have since been moved, and so those trees don't get in the way quite as much as they used to, and I'm sure Nick is quite happy with that. I think every time that I come to this hole, I mention that
1: you tell that story.
0: Yeah, if he's involved or not, but it also goes to show just how often he's been involved in these matches. It speaks to just how good he has been down the years. So here he is on the tee, coming off the birdie, looking for another good approach here. This time from the tee, as his shot is on the way. He gives it a look, coming in here to the green. Landed it short, and it just died on the front fringe there as that ball just did not bounce up. That was a soft landing.
1: Yeah, and usually you expect a forward kick there.
0: Yeah, let that run out. Would have been a good landing. If that was on the green, too,
1: yeah,
0: that would have been ideal.
1: Yep. Normally, I mean, that's a smart play. You got a back pin there. You can't fly it there on this green, or you'll be in trouble.
0: All right, so now Carter White. Lead trim back down to 1 here after the last hole, despite that great tee shot that he had off the start. It was all about the second for him and for Schaefer. His tee shot's on the way, but he came out of his form pretty quick there, so it sprayed it out, and it was sprayed out to the right, and that is the short side. There is a bunker back there. I don't think that had enough to get there.
1: Yeah,
0: but
1: he stayed in the grass. He's got to clear a little mound. And
0: once again, he's going to need some magic hands, though, around the green.
1: Not a lot of room to work. That'll run hard away from him.
0: Yeah, he's had a few of these today from these kinds of positions, the more adventurous ones to have to deal with. So now Jack Hagberg, still all square with Sauer.

0: their consolation final. Hagberg is off. Tee shot coming in toward the green, landing that one center of the green, and that one landed pretty soft too. Spins out a little left, and he'll have a good look. That's
1: he sure did.
0: About 25 to 30 feet, but that's a soft landing, Ozzy.
1: Normally, that one is going to release and be down way back left.
0: Just retaining a little bit more grab here, this green, compared to some of the others. Sauer's going to change clubs here as he gets ready to go. But yeah, the soft landing for Schaefer short of the green, you kind of get that, the fringe there, so you kind of understand it. But that was surprising there with Hagberg's, just how softly that came down. So Sauer, next to play. So here it comes. Looks like he was trying to fade one in. Let's see where it lands. Is that he's going pin seeking. It's
1: a beauty
0: to that back right pin. Soft landing. Just stays on the green, and he is inside 10 feet with a great look for a birdie.
1: That was a great shot. That little cut fade, and he just held it off into the wind.
0: You know, I wonder if he was thinking about how soft that landing was from Hagberg with that club change.
1: Yeah.
0: Makes me wonder.
1: Yep.
0: All right, so they are making their way up here. We're at the par 3 7th. One up lead now for Carter White after a beautiful approach to a birdie for Nick Schaefer at the 6th. It is all square through 6, meanwhile, in the consolation final. It is the 102nd Birchmont Men's Championship. Back in a moment from the Bemidji Town & Country Club on KBUN Sports Radio.
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5: 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Yeah!
0: All right, we're at the par 3 7th, and everyone taking a look around the green here. Schaefer is just short of it, so he'll be first to play. Just short of the green and a long way away to that back right pin. This is, well, it's got to be about 55 to 60 feet, I would say, right?
1: Yep.
0: Somewhere in that range. This is all about getting a good lag here. 22 on, 4. Yeah, 4 off of
1: the right side.
0: Right, yeah, so that's what everyone's got here. The good news for Carter White, who is in the rough short side here, right, he's on an upslope, and again, he's got about 15 to 20 feet of green that he'll be able to work with here to land this in and run out, depending on how he wants to try to play it on. Schaefer trying to get a good read here on the break as he looks toward the lake, and we all do as well. What's he got here, Ozzy?
1: His is a little bit uphill first half, then it starts to go downhill to the left.
0: Yeah, just right to left.
1: Yeah.
0: Looking for a good long lag here.
1: Probably a couple feet outside right edge.
0: Just from the fringe. That needed a lot.
1: That ball jumped on him coming out of the collar. I don't know.
0: It looked like it was going to end up short from the get-go there, and it did. It's going to be around a 10-footer that he's got left here for par. So it's the door open here for, for White. I was surprised, though. Yeah, I think you're right that it must have hopped because it looked short as soon as it left the putter.
1: Yep.
0: So, White, it looks like, is next to play. Again, just to the right of the green. And in that upslope, trying to land it soft here next to the bunker. Here it is. Just onto the fringe. Now, what kind of rollout will it have? This is very, very good. Close on the right side. Just scored it past it, but he's got a 3 in the books there. That is terrific touch displayed there to get that to that range. Made it look pretty easy when it was anything but. But I think the upslope really helped there on that flop shot.
1: Yep. He opened up that club face, took a 3-quarter swing, and only hit the ball 3 yards.
0: Yeah, that's how you do it. So Schaefer's going to have a big par putt that'll be on the way, but he's got some time to eye it up because Hagberg's going to be next here. And again, Sauer is in birdie territory there on that back edge, about 10 feet away is where he'll be, but Hagberg's going to have the first one coming up here as he stalks this one a little bit from the middle of the green, and he'll give Schaefer a read, which Nick is loitering around here, and he'll be jumping in pretty quick, I would think.
1: I think you're right.
0: Yeah, this one is going to be about 30 feet, maybe just inside 30 feet here for Hagberg. This will be for birdie. Maybe feeling like he needs to make it here, given where Sauer ended up. Going to try to give it a run. Does he get the read right? Just squirted left on him. The pace was perfect.
1: His pace has been spot on from the very first hole.
0: Yeah, just needed that read. Needed to read that break just a little bit more because that one, it was pulling left toward the lake there, and that's just that ever so slight break that you get here on this green. So, all right, so Schaefer now 10 feet away for par and trying to have with this one. It's been a yo-yo here, this men's championship matchup, since the third. White birdied to win that one. Schaefer eagled 4, then bogeyed 5 to go back to 2 down, but then birdied 6 with the great approach. This for par to have and stay 1 down. He knows what kind of break is there. Step back out now. Give it another look here with the practice. Now back in. In for par. It's on the way, but it's breaking left, and it wasn't there. Just did not have that break. Did not have the break read. Couldn't factor it in. I mean, he had a pretty good look based on the putt he just saw. I think it just broke off a lot harder than expected. So once again, they seesaw back and forth here with White going back to 2 up. Sauer now for birdie. Maybe about 9 feet. Here it is. No, missed it right. So it's a par and a half in the consolation. And meanwhile, White, thanks to an excellent up and down, is going to go on to the 8th with a 2-up lead. Once again, speaking of a 2-up lead, a quick update from the golf course involving one of the Bemidjians who's in another championship. Jackson Fogelson is 2-up through 15 in the Junior 17U, looking to capture the junior title. This young man who has played so much golf here this summer, including playing in the 123rd MGA State Amateur last week, as the youngest player in the field at 14 years old, then had another tournament at the end of the week that he was playing in, and now coming back to this, his home tournament, literally his home tournament. He lives just off the golf course here at the Town and Country Club, and he has a 2-up lead there coming down the stretch with his dad Mike on the bag and giving up the analyst and cart driver duties today to Ozzie to take that one on. So Jackson is closing in. That's the latest update there. We'll check in on some of the others as time permits, but We're on to the par 4 eighth, and we are trying to quickly find a spot here to set up because Carter White's going to be firing away here shortly.
1: You know, going back on that par 3, Joel, I think this wind is starting to pick up a little bit. And Nick hit first and came up short, and all the other guys adjusted after that. And I wonder if that didn't have an impact on things.
0: Yeah, being first to play, maybe a bit of a factor there. So first to play now will indeed be Carter White, as he's back in the box. He's had the less eclectic of the two cards here in this men's championship front nine, as White's tee shot is on the way, and he's still taking a look here as he tries to cut that corner here down that left side with that dog leg that goes to the left. Yeah, I didn't see that one down, so I have a suspicion that that's to the left somewhere over there, Ozzie. If we didn't see it down, I think that may have been where it was. That was not threatening Abby and the beverage cart over here, which is between 8 and 9. But I think that's where that one ultimately ended up. We'll have to take a look, though. Schaefer now on the tee. Trying to get it back here with the driver, but he's staring a little bit as this one comes in. That's fine, though. It's just going to bounce out a little bit here toward the right side, and it's going to hang out in the fairway. So perfect
1: good
0: drive.
1: Shape. Good shape.
0: This pin, by the way, that you want to be down the left for this pin. This is tucked back right. Brings that bunker into play that's on the right. Doesn't bring the bowl into play.
1: Right.
0: And you don't have to deal with trying to go up and over that into the top shelf, which is terrible sometimes when you have to try to get to that top shelf past that bowl and then threaten to go over the back. But you have to deal with that bunker with where the pin is today here at number 8. So Hagberg will be next. Coming off another par. And here's his drive. He's staring a little bit, though, as that one comes in. And that ended up somewhere in the trees, but I heard it but never saw it where that one ended up. So we've got a couple of mystery balls here that we're going to have to try to sort through during our next break. But hey, that's the beauty of the break. We can try to figure some of that out here. John Sauer next to play. He's on the tee here at the 8th. And on the way, 393. Off the tee from the tips, and a good drive from Sauer, at least a quick pickup, but he's looking a little bit now to see where this one got down, and well, he seemed to have an idea at first, then he was looking again after picking up, and we're not entirely sure either. So we've got a few golf balls to find, but Nick Schaefer is in great shape here, and we'll take a look at his number and come back from the 8th when we continue at the 102nd Birchmont Men's Championship, where Carter White leads Nick Schaefer 2 up through 7 holes on KBUN Sports Radio.
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0: From the Bemidji Town and Country Club, the 102nd Birchmont Men's Championship continues. 2-up lead for Carter White over Nick Schaefer. So we are at the 8th. Joel Hoover and Ozzie Nord back with you on this beautiful Saturday afternoon. Checking a few other scores here as players make their way up to where their tee shots landed. By the way, if you're looking for the Minnesota Twins in their game against the Seattle Mariners, that is on KBUN Plus 100.1 that you can catch that. In the Women's Championship, Emily Israelson-Peterson now leads 3-up through 8 holes over Gigi Lund, the UND golfer who has been torching this course since early in the week, but now she's got to go through the 6-time champion who's got a 3-up lead. Great match going right now in the Senior Men's Championship. Brad Anderson and Mark Ewing tied through 12. Anderson knocked off Kurt Howard. Ewing, the medalist, he beat Rick Passel, the two new Hall of Famers, knocked out there in the semifinals yesterday in a couple of great matches that played out in those. In the Executive, no update from the Troy Johnson-Jeff Thompson match. Again, mentioned that Jackson Fogelson is 2-up through 15 at the latest update there. So we've got White out to the right is where he ended up in the trees, and that's where I thought was where he ended up, was in the trees further back. He's behind Schaefer, he's in the fairway. And then Hagberg is to the left, and Sauer is further left out toward the tee of 9. And it looks like he's going to be the first to play here, but he's in an open space over there between the tee box and where the fairway starts. So he can try to go up with this one. I think that's going to be the idea here. Yeah, he's going up with it with his second, trying to get it to land soft. Lands it in front of the green. Pretty good shot there from the spot he was in. Just leave it short of the green and then give himself a look there going onto the green. Hagberg looks like he's up next, trying to find a similar way to get up. And I think he's got a pretty good opening here, though, to be able to go up with this one.
1: Yeah, he's looking up.
0: The real difficulty here is where White is, because he's got the bunker that's going to be in front of where he's going to be trying to go. Here's the second for Hagberg. Does indeed lift that one up. Trying to take on that back pin. And that's a beauty.
1: Great shot.
0: Great shot, yeah. It's not quite tucked in the back right. It doesn't get to that upper shelf that's on the screen. It's more in the middle with where it is, but still a tricky approach because you have to deal with the bunker. Great shot, though, from Hagberg. He's got about 10 feet. White is punching low, trying to see where this one's going to run up to. It's going to approach the bunker. And I think he'll be pleased if that one gets in there in the bunker because he's got some green to land on if he can get that out of there. But again, he is having to scramble. He scrambled very, very well here in this matchup, though. Only one bogey. That was on the second, and that was because of some great scrambling that he made that bogey. A couple birdies followed par since. Schaefer's card has just one par on it.
1: Well, if he got into that bunker, he's got a better up and down than if he held back in that long, healthy, rough grass.
0: Schaefer has gone bogey, bogey, par, eagle, bogey, birdie, bogey. All that adding up to one over to this point and two down.
1: Now, this shot, he's about 100 yards, but he's into a pretty good breeze. It's picked up pretty well. So
0: he's stopped for the moment here, just trying to take stock of this wind and trying to let it die a little bit. But this is good spot to attack from. He'll have to take on the bunker, but he can fly it close from about 100 down the right side of the fairway. Schaefer second. It's going to go long. It's just a question of can he get some actually, it looked like it would go long. It ended up being quite short in the end, just with from this angle, it looked like it was carrying long, but I think
1: the wind hit it.
0: Yeah, the wind definitely factored in there and knocked that one down. But he'll be front of the green, and he's got at least a long look here. But it's going to be a lengthy birdie try, and the question now is what does Carter White do with his shot here from either the bunker or just in front of it? So we make our way up here and take stock from the 8th. They have traded hole wins on the last five holes, have White and Schaefer. Going back to the third, it's been that way. White won with a birdie, then Schaefer with an eagle, then White with a par, then Schaefer with a birdie after a phenomenal approach there at six, then White with another par. It's been that roller coaster from Schaefer that has led to White's pars kind of getting the job done. And Schaefer, he had played steady in the morning, didn't have a bogey on the card, including all pars on the back nine. So White is in the sand. So this is going to be a test of his work out of the sand here to play this third. He's got some green to work with, though. He digs in, lofts it out, bunker. Now trying to get it to sit short there and leave it underneath the hole. He's got some work left, but that was a pretty good shot just to have the touch on it that he did. But I think it's about 6 feet left, maybe coming back up the hill for par.
1: Yeah, he maybe wanted a little more out of that shot, but these bunkers have been in great shape all year long. So
0: yeah, just wanted it to release a bit more. But these bunkers, they play very, very nice from out there. So they will land soft if you get good contact. So he'll mull that one over. In the meantime, Sauer's going to go here, as he is next to play. Had a birdie on four, but otherwise all pars for John Sauer to this point. And this is on the front edge, just in front of the green, a long birdie try, but we've seen him make a long one already. That was the par on three.
1: Might be his range.
0: He's proven he can do it. Here it is. Rolling it on up the hill, stretching it out, trying to get it to turn, but it didn't quite turn in time. Just carried too much speed going past to the left, and I'll have a comebacker coming here for par. But, you know, these consolations, Ozzy, I have seen some amazing shots. I've seen hole-outs from bunkers. I've seen hole-outs from the fairway from inside 100 yards. I've seen now a long putt rolling in. Guys just kind of play in the consolation championship. They know that they're kind of the undercard, and there's fireworks that I quite often see in this match.
1: Yep. Well, it took a lot of talent for them to get to this point. So, you know, no surprise there that you see some of that.
0: You know, it was funny when Sauer made that long par putt on three. I wanted to do what all the golf commentators do when somebody makes a par, where they go, "Okay, okay." It seems like when you always watch it on TV, you make a par from a closer range, inside 10. They're like, "Okay."
1: Yep.
0: Like, can you find something else to say? On that hole, there's no way you're saying okay with a putt like that. And it's matter of fact of like, oh yeah, you should for that par. Give me a break. Schaefer now with his long birdie try. Trying to get it to turn from left to right. He's got good speed on it. Does he have the break?
1: Oh,
0: just squeezed past
1: putt,
0: to the left.
1: Great putt.
0: That's a great lag though.
1: Yep.
0: And now the pressure firmly on White here for his par putt coming up, but that's a great roll from a guy who knows how to roll it around these greens. Excellent lag. And only the second par that Schaefer has had here on the front nine, the first eight holes. It has been an adventure, but he's got a chance to again close within one here, pending this White putt. But first it's going to be Hagberg to go here, after a great approach that he had, and he's got a chance here. Try to come away with this birdie after going up and over everything.
1: And Sauer's got some work left on his par putt, too.
0: He does, with that comebacker. So. Hagberg for birdie. No, I think that just stayed above it. Yeah, and he was right next to the hole too. And
1: yeah.
0: Yeah, he's kind of shaking his arm out a little bit after that one, wishing that he had put I think he wanted a little bit more on that putt, putting a little more on that putt to give it a chance. But still have the opportunity here. Sauer still has work left to do, and meanwhile, so we have work to do. Here is Carter White for par to half. It'd be the first half since the second, where both players made bogey, and it'd be only the second one in the match. He's got a little less than 10 feet to go here on this par putt after digging out of the sand. Here it is. Turning wow. in.
1: He's been solid.
0: Wonderful roll
1: he
0: again.
1: He has been solid on those.
0: Carter White again makes par. Gets out of there. Sauer now will finish out here. So we'll wait to see here if he can close this one off before we go to nine. Have to turn around quick here before we get set up. So Sauer trying to half now. Didn't get it. Did not roll that one in on the comebacker. So it'll be Hagberg taking the lead for the first time in that match. And meanwhile, Carter White stays two up. A rare half here in this men's championship matchup as we move to the signature hole of the Bemidji Town and Country Club. And one of the prettiest holes that you will find anywhere. The par 5 ninth. Dogleg to the right. Great scoring opportunity at this hole. With a good tee shot, and if you've got a fade in your bag, or in my case, a power fade, or in my case, occasionally a slice, this is the hole for you. And you can run it out there a ways and give yourself an approach, a downhill approach. It's a chance where you can think eagle, but the landing spot on this hole, Ozzy, is very narrow, isn't it?
1: It is, and you know, so you want to play a fade off the tee, but these guys are hitting the ball. You go back to hole number six where Nick hit at 320 and Carter hit at 370. That landing area gets tighter, plus it bounces away from you. So it'll be interesting to see. You know, we're at the end of the fairway here. I'm not so sure these guys are necessarily going to pull driver out.
0: Yeah, they were down the hill earlier today here. Down the hill left, you're into the trees. You have to punch out. And White, actually, in his matchup with Petrie earlier today, he ended up on the top of the hill playing his third. From up around 10 tee box, he was up the hill there. So this will work, I think, for being able to watch from here. But if you're to the right too much, though, I mean, you're cut out by the trees, and then you run the risk of going too far left on your approach. So it's a narrow corridor, but if you hit it perfect and hit it right, hit it in the right spot, you're going to like your chances then for the second. So it is... Well, it looked like Schaefer was just hitting there, although I thought White would have been... Well, I guess White had played early and played already. Yeah, he had. So Schaefer is away now, too. Not entirely sure where the two of them ended up. We were still getting in position up here when White was on the tee, and he was playing pretty quick, which is not a bad thing at all.
1: So a complete side note to the matches for a moment here. This fall, some renovation will start on several holes with tee boxes. This hole they're playing right now, the tee box is going to be pushed back about 40 to 50 yards back farther into the trees. So the hole they're seeing this year is a lot shorter than what they're going to see next year.
0: Well, 510 yards right now, but it doesn't play like it's 510 because it goes downhill as much as it does on the back end. So that's a great note to point out there, Ozzy. And I like to hear that for the challenge that you get, but I don't like to hear that. That gives me the willies.
1: Not my tees. I'll
0: thinking
1: tell you
0: about
1: that.
0: All right, here's Hagberg. He's trying to cut the corner here down the right. So he's going to bring it back here now to the left, and that is going to bounce out and through and into the trees. And it's going to depend on the window here for what kind of punch out he's going to play.
1: Yep.
0: Also draw dependent if he's got a draw that he can hit from there, because there's plenty of trees that are in front of him. But it started out right, and then I think he was just
1: caught the slope coming off.
0: Yeah,
1: the
0: just
1: fairway
0: drew, just drew it back left too much. Then all right, so now Sauer. And again, we're still not entirely sure with Schaefer and White, so we might have to just kind of camp here a little bit to wait and see where their drives ended up. But here's Sauer. Starting that one down the right, liking what he's seeing off the tee there, and quickly picking up and moving on. That's going to bounce out again, and again, this is where the firmness comes in. That's into the rough, in amidst an opening amidst the trees here, but down the left, and again, that's the way that this ninth hole can play. You got to land it in the right spot. So we'll camp out around here at the top of the ridge and see what the angle is looking like. And we'll just enjoy the view. Lake Bemidji glistening in the background and glittering in the sunshine on this beautiful Saturday afternoon. It's Championship Saturday, and we are coming to the turn. Carter White is two up over Nick Schaefer in the men's championship, And meanwhile, it is a one-up lead for Jack Hagberg over John Sauer in the consolation final. 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
0: All right, we are checking out the tee shots here at the ninth, waiting for the approach to the green here on this par 5. Joel Hoover and Ozzie Nord back with you in the 102nd Birchmont Men's Championship. We have an update from elsewhere on the course, though, and it is a big one. Our last update from the junior 17U had been Jackson Fogelson was 2 up through 15. Jackson White birdied 16 and birdied 18. It is tied. They are back on the first, and I see people walking up the first, and I see carts ringing around the green there. They are on the 19th hole of the Junior 17U Championship. So we will update you when we find out how that one is playing out. So, all right,
1: I'm taking this up.
0: Yeah, Ozzie's going to move us up here. Tee shots all ended up down the left here by all indications. So guys are going to be punching out from down the slope here, trying to play out. It looks like Hagberg is going to be first up, though. So maybe we'll move into the shade here.
1: Yep.
0: Up amidst the trees. We'll get a good look here coming to this pin, which is to the left back end of the green, but it's actually middle to front left, and it brings into play that bean-shaped bunker that is on the back edge of the left, but actually it's the front on the back end of the green.
1: You're kind of nice to see on that sportsmanship on that last hole, even though they're competitors. Nick and his opponent were walking side by side down the middle of the fairway, talking a little bit.
0: Yeah,
1: and that's, you know, it's competitive. They both want to win in the worst way, but still great sportsmanship.
0: Yeah, enjoyed seeing that from, again, talked about that with Carter and Rylan Petrie during the morning, the NDSU teammates. But Schaefer was having conversations with those guys as well, and it's just, the camaraderie has been really, really enjoyable to see the way the guys have played it out. So here's Hagberg punching out, but let's see if he can turn this one. Trying to draw it around, hitting a low screamer coming in here down the right. It bounces up through the rough, avoided a tree, though, and it's going to head toward the pot bunker, but I think that got out and through with the rough being a little drier here on this side. So he'll have a good angle to attack, again, going to that pin, which is in the front of the green. But it's toward the back of the actual green shape, toward that bunker that's on the back. It's kind of hard calling it the back when it's actually more like the front with the way the green, much like on 18, is a longer green going from back to front. And it's kind of longer that way as you're approaching it. Meanwhile, Schaefer was way left and down in the trees here. And so is White. So Sauer's next now from that opening in the rough, and he's able to bring his up here on his second as he tries to take on the green. Did you get a good angle there, Ozzie?
1: I didn't
0: see that one down.
1: Got up over the Pines, he took it up high.
0: Looked like it was coming in down the right there, so we'll take a look and see when we get down there. But Schaefer, meanwhile, is way left here and down in the gully. I don't know. It looks like there's an angle for him to play it low here, though, and I think he's going to try. Carter's going to move out of the way here as he gets ready to play this. Yeah, I'm looking over on the first hole, and yeah, they're there. It is hole number 19 that's playing out right now. They've got a good gallery over there, too, watching that junior championship. It just had a pretty thrilling conclusion there. Schaefer, low, second, bounding it through into the rough, back onto the fairway just next to where the cart path peels off and goes around the green. It ended up trundling back into the rough there, but that was a great shot considering where he was getting out
1: sure
0: of.
1: Sure was.
0: It ended up sticking there at the end, but that was to be expected. But the creativity there to punch that one back out and into that spot was excellent.
1: Now these guys are, I mean, some of the shot making, the trajectory on that, he's got a severe downhill lie, and he's got to get the ball up to clear the ridge and yet keep it below the trees.
0: So I talked about White, that he careened one up to the top of the ridge next to the 10th tee box this morning. Eventually ended up losing the hole to Petrie by way of a bogey. So here's his second from down in that gully, further ahead of Schaefer. Able to bring it up a little bit more, though. How much carry does it have, though? Does it have too much carry? Looked like it was on a pretty good line.
1: It did. Just blocked out by the spectators there.
0: Yeah, a little bit blocked out, and plus it gets pretty shiny up there on the green. So from our angle, not great to see where that one landed down. So we'll take a look and get perched up here as we're going to get close to 10, but we'll stay up here on the ridge and look down and enjoy that view looking out on the lake. Looking down to the green and then the lake out beyond. Of course, Lake Bemidji Dragon Boat Festival is going on today, so got all the boats that are racing over on the far side of the lake. Well out of our angle of sight, but you can see some boats moving around over there down where the racing has been all day today, and it's going to be continuing here into the late afternoon. We do not have anybody on the green at the moment by the looks of it, so all depends on where these leaves are. By the way, the gallery is still up around number one with the junior championship, so it looks like that 19th hole, as I save Ozzie's binoculars for him here, is still in progress. So Hagberg is just down beneath us here, a little bit further behind us, playing his third from out of the rough. So he had stayed in the rough, and he'll be going downhill, though. He can play this a few different ways to try to get it back to that pin, and the green will feed pretty nicely going back that way, especially going downhill. But I think from here, though, Ozzie, you do want to land it on the green and let it run out, because I think if it lands short there in the fringe, it will not get the run out that you're looking for unless it's low. Coming in about 70 to 75 yards here, I think, just eyeballing it from where he is. Third for Hagberg. So he was going to try to loft it in there. He does land it on the fringe. It checked pretty nicely for him, but he was just too far left with it, so it does run out. It's going to be hole high, but right next to the fringe. He'll have a lengthy birdie putt that'll be coming up there toward the back in range of that, right next to that bunker. The area there. So White is to the right here. He's down in kind of the drain collection area that's next to the green. And here's Schaefer now from further back next to the cart path. About a 60 to 70 yard shot that'll be coming up for his third. Plenty of green to land it on, though. With his third. Trying to check that one down. Lands it on the fringe and it runs out. And it runs out very nicely. Didn't land soft at all.
1: That was a phenomenal shot.
0: It sure is. He's inside 5 feet. Yeah, that's maybe about four feet or so left there. A perfectly played shot. And that was the angle that Hagberg was looking for coming in there to it. But Schaefer was able to have more green to work with to attack that one on. And that was a perfect landing. Sauer now chipping on as he plays his third, trying to run it up. He's down in the same collection area that White's playing out of, rolling that one up.
1: Another nice shot.
0: Yeah, great touch.
1: Coming in from the grassy bunker, basically down to the right of the green and all the way back towards the back bunker.
0: Yeah, he's inside 3
1: good,
0: feet.
1: Good judge of speed.
0: Gallery is vacated at the first, so I think they're playing another hole in the junior championship. No updates otherwise, unless I get a text message. Carter White now greenside with his third. Again, same spot or thereabouts as Sauer. He's trying to let that one run up, and he judged it very well. Will it turn? Now it's got to slow down a bit as that rolls out just a little bit more, and he's got a little work left. That's about 5 to 6 feet coming back for birdie.
1: He had a good read on it. It started to turn at the end, but it was just by that time the speed had kept it past the hole.
0: Yeah, it was just too hot carrying out then. Yeah, no update from the junior championship. Still says tied 3-18, so I think they've had to go on to another hole there in the playoff. Jackson White and Jackson Fogelson going the distance and more to settle that one. Meanwhile, back here in the men's champ, it'll be Hagberg first to play, and he's got a good 25 to 30 feet coming up here for his birdie look. He's going to walk it off a little bit here, too. The break, though, Ozzie, I think it just slightly slopes from left to right a little bit, doesn't it, edge?
1: He's running parallel to the back bunker along the back edge of the green, and it's going to drop about a foot and a half maybe at the tail end of it.
0: Yeah, he has to try to find where this is going to turn and where he wants it to turn with the speed he's going to try to play it. So Hagberg,
1: his pace has been so good all day, he's due for one.
0: Oh, wow. And he just about had it. Missed it on the left edge. It did turn. Yeah. It just didn't turn enough there at the end, but a good read.
1: Yeah.
0: And yet again, speed was well judged.
1: He left it 6 inches past the cup. That's just what he does.
0: So it's a 5. Ultimately, had to scramble a little bit coming in here to get his look. But now some birdie putts. And first, it'll be Carter White coming back down the hill. He's closer to the bunker here on that back edge of the green. And yeah, this is about 6 to 7 feet here that he'll have for birdie. Trying to hold his 2-up lead.
1: Left to right, but faster.
0: Down the hill. Missed it.
1: That one got away.
0: Low, yeah. Missed it low right. Yeah, just carried too much speed, I think, playing that one through, and the break got it then at the end. So now Schaefer a little bit more straight away.
1: Yep.
0: And shorter, too. After that great approach. 5 to 5.5 feet, it looks like, coming up here for birdie, and trying to cut that lead to a one down deficit for him going to the back nine.
1: He'd love to swing the momentum going into number 10.
0: On the way. All the way, right in the heart for Nick Schaefer.
1: Dead center, yep.
0: An eventful 9 holes for Schaefer. Had just 2 pars. Had 2 birdies, an eagle, 4 bogeys. It all adds up to 36 and 1 down. He's got a little momentum to carry over, the 3-time champion. Gives the Schaefer Legion something to celebrate as well. Sauer, oh, missed it hard left with that short look for birdie.
1: He's got more coming back.
0: He does. He was to about 4 feet, if that, and just rammed it past there on the left edge. Coming back for par now. A chance to tie the match going to the back nine, and now trying to stay 1 down. He does.
1: Good cleanup.
0: Yeah. Needed it to clean that one up. that's where I think the broadcasters would all go, okay. But
12: okay,
0: we're a little more original than that, Ozzy, so we will refrain from that. And we go to the back nine in the men's championship. And it is now a one-up lead for Carter White as he and Schaefer remain very close in this 102nd Birchmont Men's Championship. Meanwhile, it is a one-up lead for Jack Hagberg over John Sauer in the consolation. So two very close matches. We're on to another par five here on the 10th, so we will try to give you another update on some of the other matches, including seeing if there's any update on the Junior Championship. Jackson Fogelson was two up with three holes remaining, and then Jackson White made birdies on 16 and 18 coming in to be able to carve that deficit down. We're going to move out of range of the tee shots here, so we're only going to be able to see the balls coming in. And presumably the men's championship is going to stay playing first here, I think. That's kind of how it's tended to go in years past when it gets to this stage here on the back nine. So we'll see if that's the case. I think we're just going to have to kind of wait here with these tee shots, because we are too out of range to see who is teeing off. We're only going to see golf balls coming in, and we're just not going to know when stuff's coming in here. So we'll just wait for the time being and go from there. But again, a one-up lead for Carter White going into the back nine. The NDSU sophomore-to-be was on the all-freshman team for the Summit League.
1: Nick Schaefer.
0: This past year.
1: Nick Schaefer is up the right side of the fairway.
0: All right, Schaefer in good shape. He would have been first to play. Again, there could have been a ball that was perhaps getting teed off when, yeah, so here it is. That is a perfectly placed tee shot there. But again, we'll wait and see these in here and then go to break, and then we'll try to get another update here on the other divisions. Here comes another tee shot. That's down the left. It cleared the trees but is in the rough. And again, possibly is Carter White, but again, we don't quite know who is going at the moment with these tee shots that are coming in, because there could have been one played while we were making our way up. These guys have been, I mean, you love how quick these guys have been playing off the tee.
1: Absolutely.
0: It's impressive. It might not be Ryan Fox fast, but it's been it's been fast. Boy, Foxy playing the quickest Open Championship final round that you could picture for a guy being in that situation on his way to winning the title. Here's a tee shot down the left-hand side, possibly Hagberg. And would presume then Sauer. Yeah, we got one more guy here who is warming up on the box. So it looks like presumably this is Sauer who's playing now. If they indeed kept the order that it will be the championship guys playing first here ahead of the consolation. So again, we're guessing that it's going to be Sauer here. This was well positioned for being out of range of the tee shots here, getting out past them. And then we'll have a good look going back from behind the tee shots here. So here is Sauer, and it looks like just down the left-hand side, bouncing that one out. That's down the left side of the fairway and in good shape. And now we'll try to turn one over to this pin, which is on the right-hand side. Right front is where this pin is today here on 10. So we have made the turn. We're onto the back nine in the 102nd Birchmont Men's Championship. NDSU sophomore Carter White leads three-time champion Nick Schaefer one up in the men's championship. In the consolation, it's a one-up lead for Jack Hagberg over John Sauer. And we are back from the Bemidji Town and Country Club, and we continue with the 102nd Birchmont on KBUN Sports Radio.
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0: Welcome to the second nine of the 102nd Birchmont Men's Championship. Joel Hoover and Bruce Ozzie Nord joining you from the Bemidji Town and Country Club. We are on the par 5, 10th, 499 yards from the tee box. Carter White has a one-up lead over Nick Schaefer, NDSU sophomore, and a three-time winner of this event, squaring off with each other. Jack Hagberg leads John Sauer one-up in the consolation final. And we are here at the 10th and waiting to see here with these second shots. So it was indeed Carter White who had ended up in the rough. So we indeed had it right on everybody who had played their shots here. So Schaefer is down the right. Angle is very good approaching the hole. And he's got a little less than 200 yards coming in here to this one as well. And he will not have to turn it over all that much, Ozzie. And if he wants to let it fade in there, he can with his angle. A little bit trickier here for Carter White. He does have a bit of an angle straight toward the hole, though. And he's not totally blocked out by trees in front of him, being down that left. So here's his second from out of the rough. Trying to take on that angle of trees there. It looks pretty good. It's just a little right, but it'll bounce up, and right to the edge of the green. That is a very nice shot.
1: Got a favorable bounce off the collar of that bunker that kept it on the fringe of the green.
0: Yeah, so. Could have kicked right into the bunker there. That's right and short, but stayed out, and now that's an excellent leave.
1: That was a great shot. You don't feel it down here, and the flag isn't moving there, but the wind is up there. These guys are hitting straight into it.
0: Yeah, it's coming and going a little bit at times. I think that's part of the trick is, what is it doing at the given moment for these players? Sauer, Hagberg, and Schaefer all in very similar locations here, so they're doing a little bit of assessing. I think Schaefer is going to be away, though, by all indications. He's talking it over, and Sauer doesn't even have his glove on yet. He was just doing a practice swing there. So, yeah, here is Schaefer with his second. One down in his match, but well-positioned and coming off a birdie on the ninth. So here it goes. He's out of it pretty quick, though, so didn't like what he got on the strike.
1: Oh, way right.
0: Yeah, way right. Way right. Did that stay out of the hay?
1: It did.
0: Over
1: it's
0: there?
1: It's well
0: under the trees
1: to the right of the tree line and just short of the fescue grass.
0: All right, so he's got a few things to think about there. Meanwhile, Sauer is getting ready to go with his second down the left, and again, pretty good angle. Here it is, and pulled out of it pretty quick as well. Yeah, wind is kicking up again, but that was a good shot, though.
1: Very
0: center,
1: nice shot. He got to the,
0: right to the front of the green.
1: He acted like he didn't like it, Joel, but that ball, that wind came up, and maybe that's what he was feeling, but he got to the front edge.
0: 20th hole is in progress in the Junior Championship. We'll have an update in a moment, thanks to Jared Rubato. Hagberg will be next to play, closest out of the group off the tee. Here's his second. tried to go a little lower, it seemed, but he ended up getting it up in the air a bit more, and that's going to allow the wind to knock it down. It'll land short, and I think that's why Sauer was disappointed, was that the wind knocked it down, maybe more than he expected.
1: Well, as you said earlier, this wind is it's coming and going, and you pull a club, and all of a sudden the wind picks up, and these guys are second-guessing themselves a little bit.
0: So there are birdie putts on the second hole, the 20th hole of the Junior 17U Championship. Jackson Fogelson has a putt of 30 feet. Jackson White has a putt of 8 feet for birdie coming up there as those two are going on in what has become a marathon Junior Championship. White making a late comeback with

0: So thanks to Jared for the latest update there. They're going to another one. 21 holes. Not enough. They will go to the par 5 fourth. We're going to have to wait on that gallery expansion because they have parred each of the first three holes of the Junior 17U Championship, and Jackson White and Jackson Fogelson are still going. They're heading to the fourth.
1: Talking about getting full value out of your entry fee. You practice Sunday, you play 6 days straight, and then you go extra holes after that.
0: No kidding. I talked about how busy Fogelson was last week with all the golf he was playing. All right, back here at the 10th in the men's championship. Again, thanks to Jared for that update there on the course. So Schaefer was indeed right. He's next to the hay, but here's the challenge. He has to fly the bunker, and then he is looking at trying to get to a pin that is only 3 yards from the right edge. So he's got... it's got to be about a dozen feet from that angle, a dozen feet of green that he has to work with. I mean, if you land it in the fringe, I think that's the best spot here, Ozzie. Let it kill the speed and try to get it up in the air there high, but this is going to be a tough angle.
1: Yeah.
0: Especially with the sand to clear, but he's shown some magic around the greens at times today. He's had to scramble a fair bit. And again, this will be his third from under a tree branch. Playing this one out, trying to get the requisite loft. And he's going to go past White's ball as well if this all goes how he wants it to. Here it is. And he goes way long past the flagstick.
1: Jumped on him.
0: Yeah. Flyer lie out the back edge of the green and into the fringe and into the rough out the back edge. A lot of green coming back, but you're essentially playing for five now, and then just hoping White has trouble. Hagberg's next to go. Just about 10 yards off, trying to get it to check. He took it on, but carried a lot of speed, and that'll go out the back edge. He'll have a putt coming back, but it's more than he wanted coming back 10 feet. Thereabouts, actually longer than that, 10 to 15 feet coming back here. But yeah, Schaefer, it was a case of a target that was too small, I think, there, and that required a perfect shot. And we didn't even get a look at the lie. It may very well have been just something that didn't allow him to get any kind of loft.
1: Well, and his opponent is, you know, 15 feet from the pin, so he knows he's got to try and manufacture something. It's a tough spot to be in.
0: Almost just has to clip it here. Does White to get it on. Just has to softly get it on and then let it stretch out from there. Could even putt it if he would want to.
1: Mm-hmm.
0: But he's got the wedge in hand, and I think he's pretty clear that he wants to do that. Well, we did get an update. Sauer is two down. We just got that indicated to us. Thanks for the update there. Double back and double check on that score. But meanwhile, Schaefer, I think, is away. Yeah, he's gonna definitely be away here. So he's having a look here and seeing. So he has a 2-up lead for Hagberg. That's the update there in the consolation.

0: So here's Schaefer's putt cross country across the green here with his fourth. Just trying to stretch it out for all he's got. Good lag. Very, very good lag.
1: It was. Sure was.
0: He's within about 5 feet there. So that's, I mean, having to go all the way across the green from off the green and in the rough like that, that was judged pretty well. By the way, Golf Genius does say it's one up for Sauer. So just, we'll keep that in mind here moving forward because I thought they had matching pars on the last. Anyway, here is Sauer. This will be for Eagle. From the front of the green, up to the hole. Got it. Trickled that in on the left edge. What a putt.
1: Beautiful putt.
0: And another long-distance putt rolled in for Sauer as well. Eagle 3.

0: another eagle that we've seen here across these two matches. White now clipping his on. But it didn't roll out enough, so he's not there yet. He's got 6 to 7 feet left for birdie. That lag from Schaefer looking pretty important now.
1: Sure is.
0: Yeah, because, I mean, Hagberg's done, so, yeah, White's going to be away here. Having to deal with this.
1: Trying to calm himself a little bit right now, I think, after that that little wedge shot that just didn't get up and moving.
0: You know, I had a passing thought there, Ozzy, that when you're short side, that's why I suggested putter could be in play, too, because when you clip it on, it can be so easy to blade it, to let it run out too much. It's a delicate chip.
1: Yep.
0: Big birdie putt now, trying to go two up. About 6 feet. Rattles it in.
1: He didn't waste any time on that.
0: No trouble at all. You talked about it, recollecting yourself. That is exactly what Carter White did, and he is back to a two-up lead as those two keep going back and forth here, yo-yoing between White being two-up and one-up and two-up and one-up. It's back to two now as we go to the par 3 11th. 193 yards. Schaefer hit a beautiful fading shot in here this morning during the semifinals. This is a tucked pin behind the bunker that fronts it on the right. There's very little to get it to here. Yeah, this will work here. So we'll be up by the tee box here, and we'll start from here with this one. But it's a tough pin to get at, Ozzy, but if you're confident in your fade, then you can carve one in there.
1: Going to be a helping wind off the left side, too, that'll turn it in there.
0: So what you're saying is don't give it too much on that fade.
1: I'll throw this one up the middle of the green and let the wind drift it over.
0: Boy, I wish the game could be that simple. I think everybody does.
1: It's easy when you're sitting in a cart with a microphone on, Joel.
0: Yeah, exactly. And you're learning that now, Ozzy. You're learning what I have learned here the last several years. It makes what these guys do all the more impressive. And just how cool it is to see them do their thing. 182 to the center is what we're reading here. See how these guys measure it up, though. It'll be White first to play. As he and his caddy get a look here, just to our left. Helping wind slightly.

0: trying to carve this one in there. He's taking it on. What's the distance like?
1: Oh,
0: pretty good.
1: My.
0: Lands it short of the pin, lets it run up. Excellent, excellent shot. Went the bold route, and it paid off. Schaefer now to follow. Hit a beauty here this morning. He's going to tee just slightly behind as well, just behind the markers. They are bringing another club just in case, he and his caddy, and he's going to get the rangefinder, and actually he's going to take a look himself here with the rangefinder. Thought that landed pretty soft there too on that tee shot from White. Very, very soft.

Sal Schaefer. He's taking it on as well. Maybe just slightly left. Taking it on. Had to go, though. Left it short. Just to the left of that bunker. Bounced down out of the rough there, though, and I think was just shy of the bunker. So we'll check when we get there. Sauer now ready to go after the eagle on the 10th. Another beautiful roll. Some great putting between him and Hagberg today in their match.

0: So here's Sauer. Taking it toward the center of the green. Just trying to move it back in there if he can, but it'll be a pretty good shot. Front of the green, center. Good spot to putt from. He can make those.
1: Yep. He's shown that a couple times today, hasn't he?
0: He certainly has. Jack Hagberg now. Seeking here on these first three shots. Let's see if he follows suit. Here it goes. Yeah, he's taking it on. Looks like it's turning back a little bit more toward the center of the green. That's indeed what it does. It's going to land short of where Sauer's ball was. But he'll have a putt, and Sauer will have a read. And meanwhile, the question is how...

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3: 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We're at the par 311th. It'll be Schaefer first to play and chipping from just behind the bunker, or just next to the bunker. He's two down to Carter White. So we're here at the 11th in the 102nd Men's Championship of the Birchmont. Yeah, just next to the bunker. Schaefer has had some nice shots to work them in close from around the green today. He's going to really need one here because White's got about 8 feet for his birdie look.

0: actually was from the sand, and he just couldn't get it out. I think he was right up against the lip there, Ozzy.
1: Against the collar, wasn't he?
0: Yeah, right up against it there, and ended up stubbing it out and into the rough. So this just makes the situation even better for what White has.

0: So yeah, he'll be playing again here momentarily. There's some construction work going on a house that's being built here next to the 12th tee box that is adding some extra noise in the background. That was the case this morning, too.
1: Now, Nick's been in two bunkers today, and he's at two very unfortunate lies. Golf can be a cruel game.
0: Saw that on the second hole.
1: Yep.
0: So this is his third now from the rough. From the front of the green. He's got a chance to try to take it on, but it's not going to get there. Just didn't run out, and it actually peeled out left, too. So White's got two putts for the hole here from 8 feet. Schaefer will mark for the time being. We do have a final from the junior 17U. I will give it when we move up to the 12th. It was indeed the par 5 fourth that settled it. The 22nd hole of the match. A pretty epic junior final. Hagberg now for birdie from the center of the green. From all of about 30 feet, trying to stretch it out. Looks like it'll squirt a little left on him in the end. Pretty decent roll, and again, solid speed. He's going to mark, though, so maybe just not quite as close. But Sauer next to go. He's been rolling it great. Birdie putt. On the way, another one around 20 to 25 feet. Not going to go this time, though. Actually, I think that one did just square left. And I think Hagberg was actually short with his. Yeah, Sauer's picking up.
1: Very uncharacteristic. His pace has been so good.
0: Yeah.
1: And he left that, what was it, 25-foot putt? He left it 3-4 feet short.
0: Yeah. One of the first times today, maybe the first time today that he's been short like that. All right, so White has two putts from 8 feet here to go three up. After Schaefer's troubles with the bunker. It's on the way. He missed, but he's all right with that. Just wanted to make sure it was around the hole. Par and a three-up lead over the three-time champion. We'll figure out our positioning here momentarily. First Hagberg is going to size this one up. I think probably move past the front tee boxes there. Actually, when we move up, we'll get up there. First, we'll wait to see how Hagberg finishes this out here. But yeah, he did indeed leave it short. So this is for par in the half. While the saw work continues behind us.

0: to the 102nd playing of the Birchmont
1: BU Championship as he defeats Bemidji's Jackson Fogelson in 22 holes to capture that title. Congratulations to Jackson White. Did not get confirmed the connection, if there is one, to Carter White. But again, they're both from Ferndale. It makes you wonder, but he is the junior 17U champion here at the Birchmont. And in thrilling fashion with those birdies on 16 and then on 18 to force the extra holes and then pulling it out from there. So that result is in the books. And we'll check on some of the others as time permits. We have moved it up here. We are moving up here on the par 4 12th. 350 yards. You can get a very close look here if you hit a good tee shot, Ozzy. As he gets a set here with the cart. But if you hit a good one here, you can have a pretty nice look for your approach, can't you?
2: Yeah, these guys have been bombing it, too. They got a little helping wind, so...
1: And we'll see where they can land it, if they can get it in that range. So White will be first to play. Now three up as his drive is on the way. He's doing a little bit of staring on it. That's down the right. That is going to be into the rough. It'll just squirt into the rough. And it looks like a little bit of a deeper lie in that spot. It was just about a step off the fairway, but... That is a thicker cut of rough that's over there, so we'll see what he can do from out of there. It's a front pin today, too, so, and of course, long is bad. We've talked about that. Speaking of long is bad, the 13th is looming just beyond this. But it is a front pin today here, front center. Schaefer now. Actually, front left, I should say, with the pin today. Schaefer's tee shot is going to be a bit shorter, but it looked like it was there in the fairway that he was able to bring that one in. So it should be in good shape from there. And now we'll get to, should be Sauer next to play, of course, with that eagle helping him. We had been indicated that he was two down, although it read that he was one down through nine. So, again, at least going off Golf Genius, he is all square in his match. He's also just sent his tee shot away. And we'll see where it ends up. It's going to be down the left, and that's getting toward the trees. It's just kind of squirting its way along the tree line. Stayed on the fairway side of it, though, so should be okay. Angle's not going to be quite as good from there going to this pin. You'd want to be more on the right, but he'll be all right. Certainly thankful that he's not in the trees.
2: Yeah, he stayed outside the tree line, so he should have a little a clean shot.
1: Huh? Yeah, Golf Genius is reading tide right now, so we'll just go and work off of that for the time being. Emily Israelson, by the way, is now four up over Gigi Lund through 12 in the Women's Championship, trying to go for seventh heaven here at the Birchmont. And here's Hagberg with his tee shot now. Pretty quick pickup. And, well, at least had an idea of where that was heading. It may have actually left side, left is where it's being indicated here. So, well, quick pickup. He knew where it was going at the very least. All right, so we'll take another pause. We'll check on some of the other scores and see where they're at. There's the tee ball. We're looking at the tee ball 80 yards away from the center of the green. It'll be even shorter to the pin of Carter White. And meanwhile, Schaefer hugging the right edge here, the fairway. He's got about 100 to the center of the green. He'll be even closer. Gallery's going to grow here at least a little bit more as we continue on here on the back nine. Three-up lead now for Carter White over Nick Schaefer in the 102nd Birchmont Men's Championship on KBUN Sports Radio.
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1: All right, we are back again from the 12th, the par 4 12th, 405 yards. From the tips, Joel Hoover and Ozzie Nord back with you. Actually, when I said it was 350, that was talking about 13, so apologies. They're 405 here from the tips on the 12th to get up here to the screen. Front left is the location today for the pin. That leads to a lot of undulation that you got to deal with on this green when you're putting from there. Sauer is left. Talked about that Schaefer and White were to the right. White in the rough. By the way, and then far to the left is where Hagberg ended up. So he's back here in the trees. And it's going to be facing a punch out from the range where I saw John Dutoit hit one of the coolest shots I've ever seen in a match when he and Schaefer were tangling here in the semifinals back in 2023. So we're going to maneuver around a little bit here. By the way, going back to that junior championship match, Fogelson and White ended up each firing 71s on their card. So high quality junior championship in that one that ended up going 22 holes. And Jared just confirmed that is Carter White's younger brother, Jackson White. So the suspicion ended up being true there. How cool is that, or how cool could this day be for their family? Carter now 3 up in the men's championship. Just a couple guys from Verndale and doing some pretty cool things today. Hagberg getting ready to play. I think he's got a window here, though, Ozzy. It just depends how close it'll get him to the green. But he is way left, even of the trees. He's in an opening, though. He's trying to hit a dribbler to punch this one out. Yeah, he took the safe route, and I think that was the right play. Yeah. Was just having to get it back out toward the fairway.
2: Make sure you.
1: Although it looks like he stubbed it too, though. He wasn't pleased with how that came out.
2: You know that pair of 71s by the juniors. That goes back to what Jared said with you the other day about, you know, across the board, all levels of competition, the talent is just going right through the roof.
1: You've been paying attention and listening here the last few days. Appreciate it.
2: Yeah.
1: All right, so here is Sauer. Actually, it will be Schaefer from further back, less than 100. With his second, lands it short and spins back onto that front fringe on that false front there. That was where he landed it, and he had too much spin. Bring that back. But from the fairway, understandable. That he had the spin on it.
2: Got to be a little surprised, though. Nothing has done that all day long.
1: Yeah. Sauer now. From the left side in the rough, clipping this one in. Again, a little less than 100, and he'll bound that one right around Schaefer's and leave it short. He'll get a look and a little teach here from Schaefer, though, before playing his. So now Carter White. I wonder if anyone updated him on what happened with his brother in that match. Wait till he hears the whole story. This is about 70. Down the right side from the rough, just trying to clip one in. It's going to carry long. Can he get some spin out of the rough? No, just from the rough. It's not going to get that spin, and that's going to go out and into the rough beyond the green. As that one just never checked. And yeah, when you're playing out of the rough like that, you got to be a little safer. And he tried to go pin seeking and just didn't come up with it. Now Hagberg will play. Again, back out in a better position now.
2: I'm sure Nick wasn't happy his shot backed up off the green, but now with his opponent going all the way over, he's in an advantageous position.
1: Hagberg now clipping this one in. He's going to land that short, but that's going to bounce up, and that died right on that false front there. So he wasn't able to generate a ton of spin, but I think he might have gotten...

0: check a few other scores. So we gave the women's update. We've not had any updates from the executive. That one's not been getting updated here on the app to this point. So no clear indication on how that one has been playing out so far. And still no update. Troy Johnson and Jeff Thompson meeting there. Defending champ and medalist from this year matching up against each other. 1 versus 2, which is always pretty cool when you can get a matchup like that. The senior championship has been a really good one today. And it has gone final. The medalist, Mark Ewing, pulling out a 2-up win over Brad Anderson. Congratulations to Mark Ewing from Gilbert, Arizona, winning the senior title here at the Birchmont today. 2-up. They went the distance on that one. And congratulations to another medalist in the Masters, Wayne Cawhey, knocking off Jeff Wiltsey. Oh, this is really nice from Carter White. Out the back of the green.
1: That's an unbelievable shot.
0: Wonderful shot. Down the green and to about a foot and a half away from the pin. Beautiful. How about that for touch?
1: Yeah.
0: Especially with it going downhill like it was there, to have that touch coming out of the rough like he did. And great work after a second shot that I'm sure he was not pleased with. So a walk away with the 4, and now Schaefer's going to have to try to hold this from off the green. He's got the putter in hand, though, and that is not surprising.
1: Yeah, it looks like an uneven collar he's coming through. He's got about 3 feet of collar and then 10 feet of green. And just looks a little bumpy.
0: Looked
1: like there's a dip right in front of the ball.
0: Yeah, which made me think there was a sprinkler head there. Possibly.
1: He's going to stay with the putter.
0: Yeah, I think he's going to ask if the ball of Sauer can be marked. And, yeah, Sauer's going to come over and mark it for him, which I don't think he'll mind. He's getting a read here off of all this.
1: Yep.
0: So yeah, he's going to throw a marker down. And Schaefer will putt it. His caddy has pulled the pin out. So this is for birdie and the hole, trying to cut it to a 2-down deficit. This is about 25 or so feet away off the green. Bounces it out through the fringe, trying to track it up there, ran out of speed. Always was going to be a tough putt going uphill like that, especially through the fringe, but that was a pretty good roll that he gave at it as White will pick up his ball for him. Keep that 3-up lead. Sauer now, again, by all indications, all square. Tied in that match. This is for birdie, though. And again, putting from the edge of the green. He's rolled it nicely today. That's another pretty good putt. Able to work it in there. So now Hagberg trying to match here after his scrambling. Looking for a par.
1: I'm not sure that Carter is in the hole yet. We're blocked off by a bag here.
0: And he still does have the putter in hand. I thought he had picked up, especially with how close he had been. But there might not be many gimmies the rest of the way, though, too.
1: That's exactly right.
0: Especially being 3-up like he is. So Hagberg from the front of the green. He's had 2 reads on this, based on what he's seen from both Schaefer and Sauer.

0: par and the half. He gave it a run, but wasn't able to get the job done on that one. And yeah, White is still going to play here. So Sauer moves back to one up. First time he has led since the early stages of the consolation, first two holes. It's right now to clean up. Just a few feet, no problem. And he is still three up. So we go to 13. And he'll be trying not to count the holes down in his head, but there are six remaining. And he's got himself a three-up lead with one of the toughest greens on the golf course to putt coming up here on the par 4 13th. 350 yards from the tips. It goes downhill, then comes back uphill, but this green, Aussie, slopes so hard from back to front. It is all about placement on this hole. You've surely had it hammered into your head by now on this golf course, but on this hole, it absolutely pounds it into you that you have got to be short. You cannot be long here.
1: Yep, and it's amazing. You get down there, and you're, for these guys, it'll be a feel shot coming in. It won't be a full wedge, and it doesn't take much. You catch a strange lie. You're standing side hill. It doesn't take much to have that ball squirt an extra few feet one way or the other. Spin it back off the front of the green, or chase it up above. It's just a hole that's short, but withstood the test of time in the face of new equipment and golf balls and everything else. This one, it's in the back of everybody's mind before they get to it.
0: No question. And today with the pin, it is just a hair front of the middle, and it is just a hair right of the middle. It is about the best way that I would describe it. With the positioning as you make your way up here, which everyone is already doing. We're getting a ring of carts that are around here, and yes, the gallery has grown by some distance here with some of the other matches that have finished up, including especially the junior match finishing. But I mean, we're sitting up here just to the right of the green, and you can see the slope and just how significant it is. And you were showing me on your app the slope grade a little bit, and you see the heat map of these greens, and I thought that was pretty cool, Ozzie, because you get a pretty good indicator there of just how hard the slope can be sometimes on these greens, and it's going to be a very significant one on this hole.
1: Well, the simple explanation of this, if so many times you have a shot come into this green and you look at it, or somebody's putt or chip, and you can't believe the ball can stop, and every now and then it'll hang up, but most of the time it just keeps going and going and going.
0: Speaking of going, we just had a tee shot that was going left out here that ended up toward the trees there. I did not catch who was on the box, though. It was out of my line of sight. I think that was White, because Schaefer is standing in now, and he's getting ready to play. So, yeah, I had a feeling that was White who had just played, and it was. So Schaefer now getting set to go. He needs some openings, though. A good tee shot here would certainly help, but this one is working right. Let's see if it turns over. It does just slightly. It bounces past us, ends up in the fairway. Now, here's the tricky thing. He is greenside. That is a beautiful drive, but this is going to be a delicate up and down coming up with a lot of break from right to left. So, no guarantees, but still, very good drive. It's just all in how you want to manage it now. And what do you think you can do to manage it? So next to play, Sauer. He's back to one up. As his tee shot is on the way, and he's liking where it's going to land. Actually, he ended up playing a shorter club, and so he's laying up. And he laid up short left side in the fairway, so looking to get a number from there and looking to play from there is the strategy that he's going to employ. So that's taken care of, and now it'll be Jack Hagberg from Brainerd getting ready to play here on the tee. And again, back to one down in their match. He's going to back off now and just reset. Hard to tell if there was any wind around there, although that's kind of a tucked in tee box anyway there with the trees that wrap around it in there on the tee here at the 13th. By the way, we're able to look out toward 14, and the women's championship is there right now on the 14th green. Tee shot from Hagberg is a very good one. Down the left side along the fairway there, hugging that left edge. I think it ended up in the rough, but that's going to be a great angle. There's plenty of green at that angle. Now, the question is where Carter White ended up, so we'll take a look and see when they make their way up here. We are at the 13th hole in the 102nd Birchmont Men's Championship. Carter White trying to make it a day to remember for the White family after his younger brother Jackson rallied late to win the Junior 17U Championship in 22 holes. Carter now leads 3 up over 3-time champion Nick Schaefer. So we're back from the Bemidji Town and Country Club on KBUN Sports Radio.
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0: John Sauer from the fairway on the left-hand side here at the par 4 13th will be first to play. Everyone else kind of scattering around. Schaefer up around the green. White down among the trees, going more toward the 14th hole. So he's going to have a very tricky shot coming up from down there. And it looks like he was even left of those. And we'll have to play from there, trying to go up and then down and onto the green. But first, Sauer laying back off the tee and in a good spot here with a wedge. Here is his approach to this pin here at 13. Trying to leave it short. Bouncing it right up there and just passed. So,
1: my.
0: Well, it's a great shot. If there was spin, it'd be an excellent shot. With this hole and with the way the green slopes, it's going to be an exciting putt, Ozzy.
1: Feels like we just talked about that, Joel. I mean,
0: yep.
1: That ball lit 2 feet past the pin and took a 3-foot jump up the hill, and it sat there.
0: Almost thought for a second that it was going to hit the flagstick.
1: Or come back.
0: Yeah, it ended up bouncing just a little past 5 feet beyond. Well, actually, more like about 10 feet beyond. But the trick is going to be that this one is going to be moving, coming back. Carter White has walked up to the green from his position that is down the hill, again going toward the 14th. But depends on a few things here. What kind of window he has. And then he wants to try to find where he wants to land. And then what's the yardage to that landing spot. That's a lot of stuff to have to try to work out, though. And then how do you make it stop? And which direction is it going to move? Then I think it's going to be pretty hard for this ball to do anything but get moving a lot. So
1: yeah. He's going a little bit. He's so far left, he's actually coming up from number 14 cart path.
0: That's right, yeah.
1: And so he's a little bit into the slope. But once that ball hits the green, it's going to run to the right on him.
0: Yeah, that will help him, that it's into the slope. This is going to be blind here, though, where he's playing from, so we're not going to know until the ball is making its way up there. We're going to have to kind of try to watch as other people are watching from the spot that he is down there. He's trotting up now and taking a look. Now he's making his way back down there. So he's taken full stock of this one to see what he can do. Wind is helping him. I think he's changed clubs now as well, as he's trying to figure this one out. Gonna need a little Houdini act here to get this one to be gentle. This is his second. Here it is. Clipping it up there. It catches the fringe. Now it races on. Now where does it stop? It's around the hole. Just past the hole.
1: Another phenomenal shot.
0: Oh, my goodness.
1: Another phenomenal shot.
0: Just terrific. The shots that he keeps coming up with. I mean, he's had conventional ones that have been great. And now a touch of the spectacular from a dreadful spot to be in. And he's put that one to around 7 feet.
1: Yeah, I think it's closer than that.
0: Yeah, I think it is. Maybe about 4 to 5 feet. Hagberg now. Left side rough. Pretty short pitch here onto the green. Wonderful.
1: Nice play there.
0: Ran that into the green. Wonderful shot. It's like darts, the way that the golf balls are sitting around the hole right now. But,
1: yeah.
0: I mean, that shot from Carter White, that's just splendid. It rolled out past a little bit, but that was the target. Get it to the fringe, let it land soft, not on the firm green.
1: The beauty's a match play, too, Nick, because almost driven the green, but he's got to pitch up this hill to the right side of the green, and I'm sure he was thinking from where Carter was, he had a huge advantage.
0: Tell you what, we could maybe slide up a little bit here, Ozzie, and take a look here from the fairway now as they've all chipped on. So here's Schaefer. He is down the slope, green side. And in the fairway here, just to the right, this is about getting it to have a gentle stop as well. But you have to think that he's thinking about trying to give a run at this one, though, too, especially with what he just saw. He's crouching down now to take a look and just plot a course here. See what he can come up with.
1: He's pulled his putter out.
0: He does have the putter. And again, this is his weapon. He loves using the putter when there's opportunity. But the slope, it is significant here, going up the slope. He's thinking about it, though. But can he get a line? Yeah, he's going to do it. He's going putter. Up the hill. Now can it go? Can it go? Just not going to get there. And a product, I'm sure, of the confidence that he has in the putter, but also it's a delicate one to chip, depending on how you want to play it and how you want to try to land it.
1: Yep.
0: But with where Carter was, boy, he's even going to get a read, I think, here from Schaefer. On this putt, which Schaefer will be able to give this a run. He will be able to hit it hard here, but it just gets that much more complicated here. He's three down. We've got six holes left, and he knows he's got to make something happen and to find something out of it. Looks like he's got some time to wait here. Sauer is stalking this putt here, and this is some putt coming downhill here, Ozzie. You breathe on it and it's going to be running coming down the hill, maybe about a dozen feet. Just a little tap, and then you hope with the line, and you hope it trickles
1: in,
0: and it does. That is splendid. Splendid from Sauer.
1: A 1-inch backstroke for an 8-foot putt.
0: I think it was even more than that. That is a beautiful roll. Laid back, then a little long, and then perfect with the putt. perfect. Just your conventional three. He's putted terrific today, though. All right, Nick Schaefer. We've seen him roll in some terrific putts down the years. This is a big one here for this 2026 championship. Feet up the hill for birdie. He can give it a run. Did he give it enough? No, it went left. He gave it enough, but he didn't quite have that line, and he kind of knew it. Just kind of bent the knees there after that one rolled past. He knows after that tee shot and what he did to set that up and where he is right now in this match and where his opponent is on the green. It was an important one. And the door is open. Carter White, after being wide left off the tee, can he turn this into a scramble masterpiece and finish it off here just inside 5 feet? Four birdie, pours it in. As good as it gets for scrambling.
1: That might be one of the most exceptional birdies I'll ever see on this hole.
0: Four up. Hagberg now looking to clean up. He's got just a little bit left here for birdie, trying to match Sauer. Back off. I think he just had a bug around in the area there, or a gnat. No, too much break. On what was about a three-footer, but on this hole, a three-footer when you're about hole high is not exactly hole high because you got to play the break, and so Sauer's two up. We'll perch up above here.
1: Okay.
0: I think if we sit here on the path, Ozzie, we should have a pretty good angle here. Maybe right about here. Or maybe just on the other side of this cart here as we move to the par 3, 14th. 181. It does not play 181. Sharply downhill here at this par 3, 14th. And Carter White, if he can win this hole.
1: Can't quite see the pin here.
0: We'll have what he needs, but we'll set up, at least for now, we'll set up here with everyone kind of in position here on the tee. But I've got a pretty good view of the pin.
1: Okay.
0: I've got enough of a view of a pin beyond the branches. I'll know if someone's left. Carter White, four up in the championship match. Meanwhile, Sauer now two up.
1: That's just a classic match play hold. Match play hold.
0: Nick
1: put the pressure on him. Carter hits it drive left. Nick puts the pressure on him with a great tee shot. And then Carter pulls off that shot. Just classic up and down.
0: And if he wins this hole, he will win the Birchmont. That is the position he's in here as we come to the 14th. He's wearing one of the Birchmont hats, the Birch, one of the gray ones from the last couple of years. Carter White on the tee with a four-up lead.

tee shot on the way. Pin is pretty central, but a little bit more toward the back left. And I think that shot flared out left. Didn't see where it came down, and I think that's because it ended up left. So we'll get a look when we get a better angle. But again, this is what I was talking about, is that with the tree line, I think we'll have a pretty good idea when someone's left. So, and I think that was the case there. Schaefer. He might have an opening, depending on where that one came down. And he needs any and every opening right now.

It's his tee shots on the way. Posing a little bit, watching it in. Where's it tracking to? Right about hole high, just left of the pin. The moment calling for a shot like that, and he delivered it. Just to a few feet. Beautiful. So Sauer next to go, coming off the birdie, and now two up in the consolation.

0: his tee shot on the way. Trying to tail one in there toward that pin. Oh, and he's my. Going at it. Just right of it. Oh, what a shot. Just about kicking.
1: Terrific. Terrific shot.
0: Just right. A little past. And a few feet. Trying to throw a dart of his own in there. He knows he kind of needs to now, given what he just saw. That'll be out to the right on the green, but he'll have a long look. Couple of darts from John Sauer, and then one that was needed for Nick Schaefer, and it's in the greenside bunker left for Carter White. As he'll try to splash one out and put some pressure on Schaefer. It's a four-up lead for White in the 102nd Birchmont Men's Championship. And Schaefer in close, trying to get a hole back here at the par 3 14th at the Bemidji Town and Country Club. We're back in a moment on KBUN Sports Radio.
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0: All right, we are just off of the 14th green here at the par 3, final par 3 at the Bemidji Town and Country Club. Joel Hoover and Bruce Ozzie Nord with you for the 102nd Birchmont Men's Championship. Carter White is 4 up, but he is in the greenside bunker left and surveying what he's got here, which is not a lot of green, but he has been scrambling really well in spots like this, trying to do it again. Splashes out just onto the green, then he'll trickle past with some speed, so he'll have a comebacker that stretches out to about 8 feet or so. By the way, Schaefer, we had it about 7 feet just past the hole there to the left, and it was 4.5 feet for Sauer was our best guess after those two great tee shots. By the way, women's division update. Emily Israelson is now 2 up over Gigi Lund. They're through 14. They're on the par 5 just ahead of us, so that lead has been cut into for the 6-time champion and the newly minted Hall of Famer. So Hagberg now, long putt here, and he's got a few ridges to navigate, trying to work this one to the hole, which is on top of one of the ridges. But for birdie, from about 40 feet. Actually, about 45 to 50 feet, I think, with where he ended up. But for birdie. It's on the way, trying to bring it off the ridge there on the left. Come back to the right, and it slides by to the right. A lot of speed on it, so he'll

0: So white is going to be next. And this is for par to at least keep the pressure on Schaefer's putt. He's going to have a little break, I think, here, left to right. Got a pretty good look here. We're closer to the 15th tee box.
1: I think it's right edge.
0: Right edge. Right edge, okay. Well, we'll see.
1: That's what this green will do to people, though. You have two people reading
0: exactly, the same. Exactly. But how's Carter reading it? That's the question. Mm-hmm. It's on the way. He starts it out left, and it did try to come back, but it didn't come back enough there to the right. But he started it too far out, it looked like, so... It'll be a bogey, and Schaefer will have two putts to win the hole and get himself a little momentum going onto the par five.
1: And Carter just conceded that one. To Nick.
0: Okay. A great tee shot following up, and he had a little momentum after that one ended in the bunker on White's tee shot. Sour now after that beautiful tee shot coming at about 5 feet here for birdie. Yes, back-to-back birdies for John Sauer. And all about the tee shot there. Terrific. Terrific tee shot. Fun to watch him and Schaefer strike.

0: group, so we've been doing a little catching up here, is that women's championship has suddenly tightened up a little bit more, and they are, I believe, on the green. We've got the gallery watching up there on the fairway. Yeah, well, I think we're going to perch ourselves up here, maybe in the midst of the wispy stuff here. We'll perch here and watch these tee shots come in. Or how about this shadow right here, Ozzie? I think this will be a good spot. So, hey, you just last year you wrapped up your second year, and I think your term as club president there, concluding that and coming to an end. Just I wanted to get your thoughts, just recapping and looking back on your time as club president. What did you think of it all, and how did you enjoy it, getting a chance to be in that role here for the course?
1: That's easy to answer. It's loved it. We've just been blessed with some great board members, and coming out of COVID, the previous board was very disciplined with how they handled finances, and that gave us some steamroll to move forward. And the group that's in there now that's followed me, more of the same. We've got a great mix of seniors and young business people, and it's just everybody wants to keep this place on the path it's on right now. There's no second guessing that. There's nothing. There's a lot of work to be done. The golf industry, the restaurant industry, they're all challenges, but just a great board group, and they were a lot of fun to work with.
0: Wonderful, and glad to hear that good things are happening, as Schaefer just had a great drive over the Three Sisters here down the left, and meanwhile, White has powered his down the right-hand side into the rough. Angle to this pin is going to be a problem, because the pin is on the right side of the green. He'll be okay there, but Schaefer is in great position right down Main Street there in the fairway, to the delight of some of the Schaefer Legion who are perched up here on the ridge, looking back toward the tee box. So Sauer getting ready to go now. And we got a great view of Schaefer's coming in there, attacking, and I think it was just left of the Three Sisters there that he was able to power that one down, and right in the center of the fairway. Well positioned. Sauer coming off back-to-back birdies now with his tee shot on the way. And that's coming in our direction, but just to our left and beyond us and bounding into the middle of the trees that are between 16 and 15. And I think there's going to be a window there for him to punch it through, but he's going to have to try to hit a runner, I would think, unless he's able to get under this one a bit. But it is a little patchier there with the rough, so he might have a few options. We'll see. Hagberg now, who's got some work to do now to try to overhaul this deficit.

0: as he now finds himself three down. And here's the tee shot from Hagberg. Quick pickup, liking what he saw there. That's why, powering it down the left, bouncing through the rough, down the fairway, and that's about as much of a shortcut as you can possibly have here on this par 5. That is way out there down the left side of the fairway, cutting the corner and with a perfect angle to this pin as well. We're going to have to eyeball that one and get a number. We'll come back in a moment here from the Bemidji Town and Country Club, the 102nd Birchmont Men's Championship. Nick Schaefer with a birdie on 14, now three down to Carter White, and John Sauer is three up on Jack Hagberg, but Hagberg has just blistered a drive down here. We'll see that ended up when we continue on KBUN Sports Radio.
1: Hi. I found a toy dinosaur over on the playground by Smith Street. 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
0: On the par 5 15th, Joel Hoover and Bruce Ozzie Knorr joining you on the cart from the 102nd Birchmont Men's Championship. Carter White leads Nick Schaefer 3 up as we are on the 15th. And Schaefer looking for more here. He's in the fairway. White is in the rough to the right and amongst the trees, so we'll see what he has for an angle. But, folks, we are going to warn you here. The following might force you to lose your hat, so we want you to hold on tight. We want you to make sure you're buckled in. And we want to prepare you for how far out Jack Hagberg is from the hole on this par 5. After cutting the corner on that tee shot, he is a mere 130 yards from the center of the green. And this pin is to the right of center. It's pretty central, but right of center, 130 yards to the center. I don't know if I've seen a drive that good on this hole in some time, if ever. And the kick and the slot that he hit there, he's walking up to it now. I can't believe he's not doing heel clicks as he's walking up there. I'd be dancing with joy after that, although he's three down at the moment to Sauer, but that is an immaculate drive.
8: Well,
0: Bruce,
8: and
0: I call you Bruce. I had to go with your formal name. That was so good.
8: You're in shock. These guys are firing.
0: These are
8: like cannon shots. Nick is out here, and, you know, he's 165 out on a par 5. And on a fairway that's tough to hit because of the slopes and the bounces, he is exactly in the middle of the fairway, got a clean line into a right middle pin if he wants to take it. And the other one is just mind-boggling. He's in the left side of the fairway. You couldn't walk up and drop a golf ball in a better spot.
0: I mean, we're just shaking our heads here. We're shaking our heads and laughing. I'm calling you Bruce instead of Ozzy. It was that good.
8: It's all good. It's you know, and then you got Sauer, who's been hitting the ball well all day. He hits us a little bit right, catches a hard bounce almost and down towards the 16th fairway, and it makes him look like a like a short hitter.
0: Yeah.
8: And his ball was probably 250, 260.
0: Yeah, he's going to be first to play. Schaefer should be next. Sauer's trying to find a window here to play through. The question is, will it be one where he has to go low, or can he get it up a bit here? It almost seems like he might have something to work with. Yeah, he's hitting a skipper. Boy, that just about avoided some people who were... just about hit some people, had avoided them, who were watching in the gallery here to the right of the trees, but that went bounding past them more along 16 there. So Schaefer's going to be next now. Again, about 165. And he's just to our right here in the fairway, so we'll pause here and let you listen as he hits this one.

0: second on the way for Schaefer. He is going hunting. It's a bit right. It looked maybe a bit short. We'll have to wait and see if it bounced up. I think the bounce almost indicated like it came back just slightly. So we'll see where it ended up going. Ryland Petrie earlier today was in the penalty area short and right on this hole. And ended up having to take a drop from out of it. Here's White now. Right side rough. Able to give it the full treatment, though, with his second. Trying to see if he can get an approach in there close. And he does. He does. It's a round hole high, bouncing a little bit further to the back of the green, but a beauty. We'll see just how good when we get closer. Here's Hagberg now after that mammoth drive. 130 to the center. On the way. Trying to draw it in. He needs it to turn more, though. He's trying to will it to turn. But that's going to be right edge. And going to be around that rough there. It does slope off, too. But I think it held up there up top. So we'll move our way up here and take a look. Same situation, though, here for Carter White as the last hole. If he wins the hole outright, that'll do the job for him to win the Birchmont. He is three up.
1: Run up. How do you want to do this?
0: Sauer, by the way, I think just played, and he just chipped up onto the green, and yeah, he's gonna be in pretty good position there. That was a good third. As that one rolled out a little bit more, he'll have about 20 feet coming back. So I think we'll try to move up here toward the shadows and see what we have here as Carter White could be on the precipice, maybe, just maybe, and. We'll see with Schaefer. I think Schaefer was short side. Here, short and right.
1: Yep.
0: So, second shots for the guys who were in the fairway, both unable to land on the green or to stay on the green. And so that's the situation. It looks like it's about, I'd say between 15 and 20 feet, closer to 20 feet coming back here for White for his eagle look. And for Sauer, meanwhile, about 20 feet coming back for birdie. But Schaefer, yeah, he is short in the rough here, short of the flagstick, which is further back. It is a further back pin today, but right of center, further back, kind of tucked. And again, it brings that penalty area on the right side into play, although it is present all around this green. It's a wider green, though, than something like 17. Well, 17 just makes me shake a little bit. White was actually in the penalty area in 17 in the semifinal earlier today, but then Ryland Petrie, who was short of the green, chipped in from the rough to win the hole with a birdie, so it didn't matter. Schaefer now with his third, looking for a little short game magic here. Also trying to not give the hole away. Here it is, out of the rough, landing it short, running it up, running it out, and past the hole a few feet. It's still going, yep. That's looking like about 8 feet coming back, by all indications. Yeah, 8 to 10 foot range there. Hagberg now. Closer than Schaefer, right and short with his third. Chips it on. He's going to try to let it run out. Much better touch, though. Just right and right on the edge of the hole, but no problem. He'll just have a pickup birdie there as he gets the okay. And he'll scoop that one out of the way. Great drive. Obviously wanted the second one to be better, but That's how you clean it up then. So, we now wait to see here. If it's going to be White or Sauer who's away, I think it's going to be Carter White. And if it is, this is an eagle putt, and it is to win the 102nd Birchmont and make it a sweep of brothers today in the 17U and in the men's division. It took Jackson 22 holes to beat Jackson Fogelson, and he needed a comeback, which started on the hole after this one. His brother tried to end this match one hole earlier. This eagle putt is about 20 feet. Coming from the back of the green toward this hole. Wearing his Birchmont hat as he steps in. For eagle and the title. Putt is on the way. Trying to trickle it in there. Just not quite enough. But right on the edge, and he's going to force Schaefer to have to make here. Getting it close really might have been all he was looking for there. But he was greedy, though, too.
1: Yeah.
0: So Schaefer has to have it, and he is going to be next to play. So that one did run out enough. So again, this must go. This is for birdie. Three down in the match. With four holes to play. Has to have it. Three-time champion, who has again been so good in match play this year, year after year. He's in these spots. Looking for the putter to save him here. He's given it a long look over. Cleaning something up as well in the line. Again, it appeared to be about 10 feet coming back.

Here it is. Putt on the way from Schaefer. That won't do it. It slides by. The hat is off. And it's all over. Carter White is the winner of the 102nd Birchmont. And it is a white sweep for Carter and Brother Jackson in the men's and 17U divisions. What a day for them. Handshakes all around. John Sauer is still getting ready to putt here for his birdie look as he tries to get the half here on the hole. They're going to carry on. But the men's championship is over. 4-3.

0: Sauer for birdie. Can't roll it in, so he'll be two up as they're going to carry on with the consolation. But Carter White has gotten it done. It took him one less hole. Well, one hole away from when his brother's comeback started. He is the champion of the men's division of the Birchmont. We'll keep it here. We'll hang out here, actually. Actually, I'd like to take it back here a little bit closer to Carter because I think I'm going to try to see if we can get him on here for a post-game conversation. If, Ozzie, you don't mind giving up your headset when we make our way down to him. The soon-to-be sophomore at North Dakota State University was an all-summit, was a Summit League all-freshman team selection this past year. And he's getting hugs all around from some of his teammates who are out here to watch him. So we'll see if we can get a conversation with him here. As again, he's got some celebrating to do first and some hugs to give first as well here. And a big congratulations to him as he has won the 102nd Birchmont. So Ozzie's going to give up his headset. And Carter is going to join us. A little handshake as well from Ozzie as well. And, of course, his head coach, Dr. Ekren Miller, is here to greet him as well. And he's going to take the cap off the Birchmont hat as well. And Carter White is with us now here on KBUN Sports Radio. Carter, congratulations. You've won the Birchmont on the same day that your brother rallied late to win it and then win in 22 holes. But for you, how does this feel? How cool is this?
1: It feels amazing. You know, I just went out here, played some good golf, and, you know, I just kind of stuck to my game. Had Joey on the bag. He had me dialed in there on some greens and some numbers out there, and kind of wanted to do it today extra because my brother did it as well.
0: Yeah, when did you find out that Jackson had won?
1: Hole 12. I found out he had made the comeback and got the job done.
0: Was that good for you, just having that boost of knowing that he had won and being told that as you were out there playing?
1: Yeah, for sure. That made me want it even more.
0: Fantastic. And well, then, of course, you get to 13, and you had one of the shots of the day right there with your second. What was the approach like when you were looking at that one and trying to see what you had to set up what ended up being an amazing birdie?
1: Yeah, I had a little gap, but I had some trees up high, so, you know, I was kind of on an upslope, so I went down a club, and me and Joey talked it together and figured the right club and hit the shot.
0: Yeah, and it was pretty fun to watch, too. But I want to go back a match as well to earlier today. I said that was the most social semifinal that I've ever seen with you and Rylan playing against each other. What was that like, teammate against teammate, and having teammates on the bag, too, and playing out not only a pretty friendly match, but a really good one, too, that went all 18 holes?
1: Yeah, we're best friends. We're also very competitive people as well, and so were the guys on the bag. So we kind of trash-talked a little bit out there and just had a good time.
0: It definitely showed. It was fun just riding alongside of that match and just seeing you guys play through it. But take us into what this week is like. You just finished your seventh round of golf this week. It is a grind, and you had to go two matches today too. What is it like navigating through this week and just trying to find a way to survive and be the last man standing?
1: Yeah, I mean, it's exhausting, all this golf, but you know, I got some from the nice people, Brett Anderson and Bobby Anderson, who let me stay at their cabin, and it's a treat to stay there and hang out with some friends. And that just kind of, you know, it's kind of what I do when I rest and I'm not playing golf, hang out with friends over there.
0: Carter, it's been quite a year for you. You just finished your freshman year of college. You won the Summit League in your freshman year. You were on the all-freshman team. You're getting settled into college. You're going through all that, and you're playing golf and doing all of that too. What has this year been like for you, not only as a golfer, but just for you personally as well?
1: Oh, it's been a blessing. Made so many friends in golf and just going to college, and no, it's just been just an awesome year.
0: Well, talking with your coach, Ekren Miller, he had some pretty cool things to say about the level head that you have and the way that you play. I mean, how big has keeping a cool head and just having that kind of mentality been for you as you've navigated with these big matches and these big tournaments that you've been in?
1: Yeah, it's huge. You know, golf isn't about hitting a lot of good shots. It's about controlling your bad shots and your mental game, and, you know, that's kind of what I take pride in is, you know, I hit a bad shot, so I got to go step it up on the next shot and hit it well. And so, yeah.
0: Well, I know you've won the Summit League. You've been a state champion back when you were in high school, but you wear the Birch on your hat. where does winning the Birchmont rank for you among personal accomplishments that you've had playing golf?
1: Oh, gosh. It's way up there. There's so many up there, I can't even pick one.
0: Well, you are the winner of the 102nd Birchmont, Carter White. Congratulations. Now, go enjoy it.
1: Thank you.
0: Carter White joining us here in postgame on KBUN Sports Radio. Big thank you to him for joining us here as well, just off of the 15th green, coming off of the win. And, yes, now he can go and fully enjoy it. And, yes, after his brother Jackson needed 22 holes but came from behind and was able to win earlier today in the junior 17U division, as I've got Bruce Ozzie Nord back on the cart with me once again. First of all, Ozzie, thank you so much for helping out today. It was looking like I might have to do this solo because Mike was going to be out and unable to join here, but just a treat to have you on the cart here. But what did you think just getting to watch this play out and see the golf that we did here today?
2: You know, it was nothing short of phenomenal. I mean, it's what we've come to expect, and you know, you saw some ebb and flow in both the matches, and you wait for somebody to make a move, but I got to say, in that the match between Nick and Carter, Nick maybe didn't start off as well as he wanted to, but Carter was not going to give any windows anywhere, and you know, the couple of times he did, like that drive way left on 13, he pulls the rabbit out of the hat and hits that approach shot in, and you know, in match play, you can think you've won a hole by what you've done with one shot, and all of a sudden everything goes upside down and sideways on you, and so it was good stuff. And the other two guys in the consolation match, they just played real solid, steady golf. There's just a lot of talent out here all the way around. You look at the shots these guys were hitting.
0: Yeah,
2: it's
0: with
2: crazy.
0: A touch of the spectacular thrown in too. So, all right, we're going to take a break here. When we come back, we'll give you an update from elsewhere on the course here and some of the other results. We'll check on the other division winners, but we'll take one more pause here and return to conclude our coverage of the 102nd Birchmont. But Carter White is the men's champion, 4-3, defeating Nick Schaefer. We're back with more next on KBUN Sports Radio.
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0: All right, we are back from the 102nd Birchmont. Joel Hoover and Bruce Ozzie Nord joining you on the cart. We're just next to where the women's consolation final is going on, so I had to wait there a moment when we came back because they are still playing on, but the women's championship has concluded, so we're going to get you that result here momentarily and try to get some of the other results as well, but... Again, they're still playing out the women's consolation, so had to wait a moment there as we had another shot that was being hit here, and a very good shot onto the green. But we've got some results to tell you about, so we will work our way through those as we are starting to work our way back toward the clubhouse as well, with Championship Saturday winding down here at the 102nd Birchmont. But again, Carter White is the champion of the 102nd Birchmont in the men's division. 4-3 over Nick Schaefer, one of the great champions of the Birchmont over the last decade, a three-time winner. It takes a lot to beat a guy like him, and Carter White, the soon-to-be sophomore in NDSU, did exactly that. Some outstanding play from him today, and again, great to have him on there in post-round as he's celebrating, and his whole family is going to be celebrating today after...

0: birdie putt for the win, and, well, had a birdie putt that he was able to drain for the win to claim the Junior 17U title there. What a day for the White family. What a wonderful day for them to be able to celebrate. So we're going to get some more scores here that we will drop in as we make our way, again, heading back to the clubhouse. So that's how the Junior 17U finished. Again, as mentioned earlier, the Junior 12U last night was won by Owen Grand of Bemidji, a 4-2 win over Cole Schoonover in an all-Bemidji matchup there in that nine-hole battle that was going on last night with that one. So congratulations to Owen Grand for claiming the Junior Championship. And we'll check out some of the other results here. That was the Junior 12U, again, Junior 17U. Jackson White winning earlier, 22 holes was the final there for that one. The Women's Championship. It is indeed seventh heaven for Emily Israelson Peterson and her first Birchmont win as a mom. Her seventh title overall, back in the field this year and back on top. Congratulations to Emily taking down an outstanding player in UND's Gigi Lund, who had a phenomenal week going. Emily Israelson Peterson wins 3-2 to win the women's division title and make it a seventh title to add to the ledger for her. She was inducted into the Hall of Fame along with her brother Andrew and her father Bill earlier this week, and now not only a Hall of Famer, but also now a seven-time champion to boot as well. Congratulations to Emily Israelson Peterson. And it is a repeat in the executive, Troy Johnson, who just keeps finding ways to win these resorters titles. He has added another Birchmont title as well in the executive, 3-2 over Jeff Thompson, who was the medalist during qualifying. But Troy Johnson does it again in the men's executive field and adds another Birchmont title. Let's go back to the senior flight now, to the senior men's championship. From earlier, again, this result from earlier, Mark Ewing, the medalist, and now the champion, 2-up over Brad Anderson. You heard Brad get the shout-out there that he had the White family staying with him there, and he just ended up coming up short there to what was a great week for Mark Ewing out of Arizona. So congratulations to him as he wins the senior men's championship. Into the Masters division now, as I scroll down just a little bit more. And take a look here. Oh, yeah. Ozzy's trying to get Mitch McAdams to come down here and say hello. So let's go to the Masters Championship, and take a look here once again at the result there. Wayne Cawhey, who had been the medalist, he defeats Bemidji's Jeff Wiltse, the reigning champion, 1-up in that Masters Championship. And for the first time ever, we had a Grandmasters field. And it was a great battle between Douglas Taylor and Bruce Peterson, but Taylor wins that one 1-up in the Grand Masters final. First time for that 75-plus field in the Grand Masters. So those are the champions of the various divisions of the 102nd Birchmont. And as the sun starts to set here and we get the shadows stretching out, we get a chance to share some final thoughts. Ozzy, I'm sure it was neat to have a little bit of a different perspective on it this time being here on the cart. But again, thank you so much for stepping in and filling in today to be able to help out here with calling this. This was another amazing week out here at the Birchmont. Once again, we got weather that avoided the stormy stuff. It was not always great weather because it was hot and humid this week too. But boy, did it cool down nicely then on the back end of the week. And it was another outstanding week of golf.
1: It really was, and my hat is off to all these contestants. I mean, this is gorgeous golf weather, but when you stack up 5-6 days in a row, it's a grueling test, and it was just outstanding, and I think everybody's had a great time. And, Joel, thanks for everything you do and the coverage on it.
0: And thank you to those who were listening, too. We just had a listener who was out on the course bring his portable radio by, and I thought I heard an echo, and that's because it was. You were talking there. And yeah, you're very welcome, Ozzy. Thank you for your help today and for stepping in, because I know it's been different since you've been watching the Birchmont a little bit more from afar this year since you're not the club president. But thanks for coming in to bat today and giving us the perspective on the course that you did. Big thank you to Rick Allen, our producer and engineer in studio today. Fine job of holding things down there in studio as we were out and moving around on the course on what was a relatively stress-free day of calling this match, which is not always the case with calling the Birchmont. I have had some very adventurous years of doing this. was not the case this year. This was a great year of calling the Birchmont and went very smoothly. And, of course, calling it here, doing high noon here from the clubhouse as well. Thank you ever so much to everyone here on the front end. Aaron Schnaithorst, the new tournament chair this year, doing a terrific job stepping into that role for the first time. Thank you, of course, to Rick Grand, the club pro here at the Bemidji Town and Country Club. Year after year, when we bring our coverage out here for the Birchmont, always so accommodating and welcoming, and he and Aaron have just done an outstanding job of putting this tournament on. Thank you to everybody on the front end and behind the scenes who make the Birchmont work. Mattson Gravel and his team, yet again, they called this their U.S. Open week, essentially, and they had this golf course in phenomenal shape. I got to talk to Mattson at the Champions Dinner on Sunday night, and he was so excited for the week to get rolling, and it was great to see him there. Thank you, by the way, to Mike Fogelson as well, not only for the organizational stuff, but also for the invite to the Champions Dinner for myself and the members of the media this year. That was a wonderful perspective, getting to step in and get to see the tournament through those eyes, the champions' eyes, and those Hall of Fame inductions. I mean, hearing Rick Passolt and Kurt Howard inducting each other, and they didn't even know that they were going to be inducting each other, that was one of the great highlights of the week. It was emotional, it was heartfelt, and you get to see the friendship that is on display here at the Birchmont, the family nature of this golf tournament, and how friends become family through this golf tournament. And thanks to everyone who gave a wave or who said hello during the coverage this week. It was just so appreciated and so enjoyed. It is a real pleasure to call a golf tournament with this kind of heritage and history and to add to it. Carter White has added his name to it. He is the champion of the 102nd Birchmont Men's Division. Congratulations to him and to all the winners today. Thank you once again for joining us on The Bun, Sports Radio 104.5 and KBUNSportsRadio.com. High Noon is back in studio on Monday. And guess what, folks? It is August. The Lumberjack Radio Network schedule is coming in less than 2 weeks. And in less than a month, we are back at it with high school sports coverage. Until then, or until next time, get on out there, tee it up, and have a great time. And thank you for joining us for the 102nd Birchmont.

0: Dylan to do the dishes. 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
1: hey!
0: The dreaded splash fight. 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
3: I'm meteorologist Mace Michaels. Tonight, a mostly clear sky, a low in the upper 50s. Sunshine and pleasant again for tomorrow, a high in the mid-80s. And more sunshine for Monday, once again mid-80s and a little breezy. Some showers and storms are possible Monday night and early Tuesday. Lakes, great food, and friendly faces. It's all in Worthington, Minnesota, and it's worth a look. Right now, it's 80.
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0: We have any other near trades? I'm trying to think.
1: We thought one year, and this is a funny story. Nobody ever told. I don't think I've ever told this. We thought we were trading for the number two pick in the draft. Chicago had 2-14, I think, that year. I'm not sure whose draft that was. It might have been the LaMarcus Aldridge draft. And so we thought we had a deal with them for we're going to get the second pick. We're going to give them, I think we were at 7, and we're going to give them a future first.
0: What year do you think this was?
1: I don't know. I think it was Aldridge's year that he, what year did he get drafted? Because I think we were thinking of taking him. I got to pull this up. Golly, geez. So what happened was we had a deal in place and Aldridge goes 06. Okay, 06. And he went 2 to Chicago. And then he got traded to Portland and was part of the deal. So we had a deal in place and night of the draft and we like, I think Rod Thorne was like in working out and I go, Rod, we were good. We got a deal place. We're going to trade whatever, 8th pick in draft and a future first. We're going to get the 2nd pick in draft. I'm like, oh yeah, all right. So we're going ready for the draft. We walk in there and we call, I don't know if Pax is the GM. So whoever we call Chicago, they go, we're ready to do a deal. They said, yes, our 2nd pick. It was their 2nd pick. Their second, it was the 14th.
0: You're kidding me.
1: They had 2 ones. It was their 2nd first. It was the 14th pick in the draft.
0: Oh, my God. It was not the 2nd pick. Oh, my God. This is like, this could be right out of like, this is like.
1: Talk about a deflating moment.
0: This is like who's on first. You said you traded for the 2nd pick. Yeah, our 2nd pick. Yeah, the pick that comes 2nd. Yeah, pick number 2. You know, Bobby, how many hours between when you guys thought you agreed to the 2nd pick until it was their 2nd pick?
1: We got it done in like early around lunchtime, and then around 7 o'clock, we realized it wasn't that pick.
0: So all day long, now, and you're like, okay, man, we're taking LaMarcus Aldridge, or maybe you're taking Adam Morrison for all I know.
1: Yeah, maybe.
0: Oh my God.
1: Yeah.
0: And meanwhile, the Bulls are like, we just got the 8th pick for the 14th pick. How did we pull this off?
2: What a deal. Hey, talk about Knicks.
0: Well, I think about draft night. I'm sorry, McMahon. Mm-hmm. What year did Curry get traded or did he get drafted?
2: Same year as Ricky Rubio and Johnny Quinn.
0: Good one. Was that 09?
1: That was Stephen Curry was 09, pick 7.
0: The story goes, so Steve Kerr was obsessed with Steph Curry. Amin El-Hassan, our former colleague at ESPN, talked about how when he was working in the Sixers or the Suns front office that like they were so obsessed, Kerr was so obsessed, he wanted to see like video clips of all these Davidson games, because he, you know, and Amin would put it together, and like he knew everybody on the Davidson roster, and like there was some guy who would, I can't remember the guy's name, who would like botch layups from Curry, and you know he'd Kerr would come into the office, hey, how did Curry do last night? Well, he had 32 points, 6 assists, and two Johnsons, which was like the guy's last name who would always botch layups when Curry delivered the ball. I don't remember who he was. So they were obsessed with trading up to get him. And they had the Suns, I don't know what pick they had. I think they had maybe, ended up taking Earl Clark. So they had the 14th pick and they were trying like crazy to get up to 7. And they were willing to trade Amari Stoudemire for him. And I don't know the whole story on the Warriors end, but the press room in Phoenix at the time was right below the Suns war room. It was like one floor below. And so the media is all in the press room, you know, watching the draft, sitting there, eating their free food, whatever. And they hear this explosion of applause upstairs, or maybe it was down the hall, whatever it was. They heard like this explosion of applause because they thought they had agreed to acquire the number 7 pick, and they were willing to trade Amari Stoudemire. They thought that they had traded Amari Stoudemire and the 14th pick to get Steph Curry to be a Sun. And I'm sure there's a billion of these stories on draft night, as you know, Bobby, which I'm still not over this story, Bobby, about who would you have taken at number 2? Do you remember?
1: LaMarcus Aldridge.
0: Okay.
1: Yep.
0: Man, that is an amazing story. Anyway, but the reason it's so interesting is because it was Kerr. Kerr was obsessed with with getting Curry, and then you know it ends up working out.
1: That's a pretty good draft. I mean, the top Blake, Harden, Curry, DeRozan in the top 10. Pretty good.
0: Yeah.
1: Hashim to beat too.
2: Oof.
0: Rudy Gay had a great career. So the Bulls must have ended up trading that second round pick, because I don't think they ended up with this. Oh, it's the 16th pick, it looks like. But I think they traded back.
2: Wasn't Tyus Thomas involved there?
1: Probably.
0: Yeah, Tyus Thomas and LaMarcus Aldridge got traded for each
2: That's
0: other.
2: That's right, yeah.
0: So the Bulls ended up trading the number 2 pick anyway.
1: They did.
2: By the way, we mentioned Donovan Mitchell is a guy who, you know, a local kid who wanted to play for the Knicks and basically requested, I mean, he didn't officially request a trade, but requested a trade to New York. Kareem Abdul-Jabbar absolutely requested a trade to the Knicks when he was in Milwaukee.
0: Kareem Abdul-Jabbar made a trade request and it stayed silent for a year.
2: I guess you imagine. And it leaked when Marv Albert reported it on New York City radio.
0: Amazing. Yeah, he wanted to go to New York and ended up having to settle for the Lakers. And
2: that worked out okay for him too.
0: There's a legendary story that was, I think it was in the New York Times, it must have been the LA Times, that told the blow-by-blow story of the night that Kareem asked for the trade. It's an all-time great story. I'll find it real quick here because I remember it had an incredible detail in it that he, let's see here. Yeah, Thomas Bonk wrote this story in 1987, Christmas Day 1987, and he had incredible detail. You think Ramona Shelburne gets good details on her TikTok stories? Now, granted, this was a decade or like 15 years later, so maybe, you know, let's point that out. Ramona does it in 15 hours. But he writes about the night where the Bucks met with Abdul-Jabbar and they had beef Wellington. And they ate beef Wellington. There was like a beef Wellington, and then there was a wine course, and then a cheese course, and then it was all
2: Wasn't
0: over.
2: Wasn't this in a suite, like a Sheridan or something?
0: Incredible memory. I can't believe you remember that. Yeah, the downtown Sheridan.
2: Uh-huh.
0: He wrote this story 13 years after it happened. But anyway, and then he asked to be traded. And so that was in October of 74. He didn't get traded until the fall of 75.
2: And by the way, that's one thing that does crack me up when people talk about, player empowerment, like it's some kind of newfangled thing. Kareem requested a trade more than 50 years ago after he'd won a championship in Milwaukee.
0: Right. And Kareem's quote in the late 80s was, I only had 1 year left of my contract and I told him I wasn't really interested in signing up again. If they would trade me, that would be the best thing for everybody. So a genuine trade request with 1 year left on his contract, you know? Why was Giannis afraid to just say it? I mean, come on, Kareem said it.
2: I know it. That's a whole different deal. Giannis was so...
0: What do you think the meal that Giannis would have had before? Would it have been Chick-fil-A?
2: Nuggets.
0: All right, well, if we forgot any all-time near trades, just put them in the comments in Jackson. Hey, I enjoyed our little walk down memory lane here in the NBA offseason.
1: Story time.
0: Yeah. Brought to you by SoFi. Get your money right. This whole podcast was brought to you by SoFi. This whole thing was one giant SoFi get your money right walk down memory lane. All right. Thanks to our producers. Thanks to Jackson, who, wonder how Jackson Beef Wellington would be great at the reception, by the way.
2: I need a seafood dish.
0: Oh, that's right. McMahon doesn't eat red meat. All right. Thank you to Bobby. Thank you, McMahon. Thank you for listening and watching the Hoop Collective. We'll talk to you in a couple of days.
2: Adios, amigos.
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5: I'm Ed Mankin. We start with baseball. The Yankees and Cubs doing battle at Wrigley Field on ESPN Radio. They're through three innings, and Chicago has taken a 1-0 lead, trying to split the first two games of the series. Pirates, the wild card race, tallying the Reds 3-0 as they play in the fifth. The Rangers and Astros are tied at one. That in the Lone Star Series, Phillies and Orioles are close. Guardians lead the Diamondbacks 2-0. Braves on top of the Nationals 3-0. Earlier today, the Marlins won.